0: and how good, bad, or indifferent, or are the Mariners really that good? It seems like you guys are just more worried about yourself now. Is that a bit of a culture change, a little different vibe there this year?
1: I think right now, I think we're in the season where, or the part of the season where we just kind of looking at the division as a rough division this year, man, because I think for a little bit the A's was on top, and, you know, nobody really thinking about the A's, but they actually been playing pretty good. And now, you know, we in June going into July, and it's still, you know, the Astros, you know, might be a game and a half behind Seattle, and they're still under 500. So I think right now we just looking at it as a really bad division, and just the Astros being fortunate to possibly still win the division because of how bad the division is.
0: Isn't that funny? Because we're thinking the exact same thing. The division's really bad. We're in it still. We're what, just a game and a half up. So
1: it's funny too, because you know you got some people texting in like, hey, you know, they can still make the playoff, guys. Let's go for it. But you got the other hand, like, hey, this is an awful division. So what if they make the playoff? They ain't going to get nowhere. They going to get beat by the Yankees or whoever else.
0: Yeah, that's interesting, right? Because you can go to during the trade deadline, you can go find somebody. But an organization where you guys are a little bit in flux here, you're not looking for rentals. You also have to kind of have an eye on the future at the same time here, not just this year, but in years moving forward, especially with your farm system sucking.
1: Yeah, I think that's the major question right there. And I think the Astros organization, they still want to win. Their main focus is to win and compete for a championship. But at the end of the day, the farm system is already depleted. And so I think a lot of us in Houston are worried that Dana Brown is still thinking that they have a chance to win a championship and going to deplete the farm system even more just to get maybe squeak into the playoffs and get bounced out in the wild card or something like that. So I think a lot of fans are wondering if buying in is even worth it. Yeah. So I think that's a really tough decision. And, you know, I hate to be a GM in that time, but if it was me personally, I will probably just either stay put where I am and just see if they could squeak into the playoffs because, you know, although the team is been really injured, you do have some players that are playing pretty good, especially on offense, that kind of, you know, came out of nowhere, and, you know, see what they can do. But it's tough to try to think you can, you know, buy a couple pieces and make that legendary Astros run.
0: Yeah, you definitely need better pitching to have a playoff run. That's for sure. Oof.
1: Yeah.
0: All right, man. Well, Your team's still in the conversation, and it certainly wasn't looking like that for a while there. So I guess we can look forward to a very competitive second half of the season. Fig, man, I love you like a brother, and I appreciate all your time, and we'll definitely talk in the near future.
1: Thank you, Alan. Appreciate you having me on, man, and best of luck to your Mariners.
0: All right. Talk soon, brother.
1: All right.
0: All right, man. See you soon. All right, there you go. Fig, love that guy. He knows his stuff. All right, 503, you're in the zone.
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2: This year marks 250 years since the signing of the Declaration of Independence, an event that changed history and ignited the American spirit. Nowhere is that spirit more evident than in the world of sports, and we at KPUG are revisiting some of the greatest calls in sports history, including Dave Niehaus and the double from 1995.
3: And the 0-1 pitch on the way to Edgar Martinez. Swung on the line, down the left field line for a base hit. Here comes Joy. Here is Junior to third base. They're going to wave him in. The throw to the plate.

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2: There's a lot of different things that the NFL is trying to do. Games, you know, every day of the week. Now we're going to Australia. We're going to the four corners. Is it the four corners of the earth?
3: Checking.
2: Just want to make sure.
4: I believe that's the saying.
2: Okay. Yeah. Didn't know how many quarters there are.
3: And I checked.
2: Corners.
3: There are no corners.
2: There are no corners.
3: On the earth.
2: Yeah. Unless you're a flat earther.
4: Unless you're a globist, then there's no corners, but...
2: Didn't one of the astronauts send a picture just to say, if you're a flat earther, this should change all of that? I never understood that with flat earthers. Like, what happens when you get to the end of the earth?
3: Remember, we had this discussion. What is the town that's on the edge?
2: Yeah.
4: We are about to get just
2: a
4: deluge of stay in your lane
2: I know.
4: Content right now.
2: I know. I stay in my lane when I go around the globe.
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1: And away we go into hour number three of a three-hour Zone show on the air till 6 o'clock tonight. 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Big day in sports today as the U.S. men's soccer team back in action down at Los Angeles Stadium. The stadium formerly known as SoFi, the stadium where the Rams play. The U.S. team is playing Turkey tonight. That game kicks off at 7 o'clock. The Bells are home tonight. I'm going to be out there right after the show heading down to Joe Martin Field as they look to win their 10th straight game. Defending champs of the West Coast League playing some really, really good baseball. And here they go again. Last night they won a squeaker. Night before they won 17-1. This team is scoring runs. They're playing some pretty doggone exciting baseball. So get a chance to go out to the ballpark tonight. Love to see you out there. First pitch toss out at 6:35. I'll be doing the between innings shenanigans. All the big games. You know, we do the dizzy bat. We do the big ball toss into an AC unit. I mean, come on. This is exciting. Did the hot dog eating competition the other day. I mean, this is some quality entertainment tonight down at the ballpark. So we look forward to seeing you out there. Obviously, no baseball on the radio tonight because the Mariners lost earlier today in Pittsburgh. So tomorrow, we're going to be zoneless. No zone show tomorrow. The pregame will start at 3 o'clock from Cleveland. First pitch at 4:10. That's how things are shaping up as far as the schedule goes. Man, the Mariners. There's not going to be any Mariners moving on to phase two in the MLB All-Star Game voting. Major League Baseball has announced the position player finalists for the American League and the National League. Somewhat surprisingly, it didn't include anybody from the AL West leading Mariners. Unsurprisingly, the AL finalists include plenty of Toronto Blue Jays, as Canadian fans once again stuffed the ballot, resulting in the Blue Jays having a finalist at every single position. Toronto's second baseman, Ernie Clement, was the top vote-getter among AL players, which earned him an automatic starting spot in the Midsummer Classic. So, Shohei Ohtani was the top vote-getter in the National League. He'll be starting as a DH. Shocker. But former Mariner, Teoscar Hernandez, remember him? He struck out too much.

And then things started to go really well when he became a Dodger. Phase one of the fan votes ended at 9 o'clock this morning. Phase two, which will determine the rest of the starting position players, begins at 9 a.m. on Monday, and it will close next Thursday. So no Mariners. Quite frankly, I don't care. You know, I don't need other people to tell us if our players are good or bad. It's always fun for the fans to see our guys participate. But it seems like lately, when our guys go participate in other things, it takes away from the mission. Exhibit A, the World Baseball Classic. Oof. Ouch. So, yeah, I'm okay with this. You know, I mean, is anybody really lighting it up? I mean, Julio's having a great season as far as his best ever. We're just really an inconsistent baseball team right now. We are. Every time a guy starts having a high-level performance, it's usually answered with the opposite. We just need some consistency with our ball club. And right now, I'm sure everybody's not worried about the All-Star game. They're not worried about the World Baseball Classic at this point. It's just all about just win the division, get into the playoffs, be healthy, be right, be dialed in, and let's get to the World Series. I don't need to remind you, we've never been to the World Series. Ever. At all. 50 seasons. So, yeah, it would be nice just to dial in an All-Star game and all that. That's, you know, whatever. We got to start winning some baseball games. You know, 11-1 last night. 5-1 today. Bryce Miller, 5-ish innings, not good. Bryce Miller, 11 strikeouts, best ever. I mean, it's just every time there's a good headline for this Mariners team, it always has something like attached to it that's not so good. Every time a guy does something good, it's like, yeah, this guy did this great thing. We lost, but it was great. And everybody's creeping. If you didn't hear the Athletics, I think I jinxed us today because I gave you an updated score. The Giants were beating the Athletics in the ninth inning, 6-5. Final score, Athletics 9, Giants 6. So that means the Athletics are a game and a half behind the Mariners. We're 41-41. We're now a 500 ball club after the Pirates took 2 out of 3 from us. We won the opener. They shellacked us the next two games. If the Astros win tonight, they're a game and a half back. If the Rangers win tonight, they're a game and a half back. Everybody's on top of us. Now, the part where I'm just not worried about this, honestly, I find myself going, okay, I'm not going to worry about this because we have the better team. So we have the better baseball team. We'll be able to outlast the other teams in the American League West. You know, we just heard Figgy Fig from Houston on the loop there. You know, they talk all about the Astros and their insiders. And, you know, they got a great offense in Houston, 8th best, but pitching, 27th best. And he's like, if they make a trade at the trade deadline, I mean, they're going to get into the playoffs and lose. I mean, you got to have some solid pitching. That's the one thing with the Mariners. Right, you got to believe that no matter how this goes, we got to win the West. If we don't win the West, something's really, really wrong. The baseball gods are angry at that point. We got to win the West. But let's just say we don't. We're going to be a wild card. We're not going to not make the playoffs, right? I mean, right? There's too much talent here. We have too many options. So if we get into the playoffs, I mean, we got a pitching staff that's going to keep us in the conversation. It feels like, you know, right now, as it stands, we should be able to be very competitive against the Yankees or Tampa. After that, I mean, everybody's a comp. As it stands today, 82 games into the season. I just think that there's going to be some separation that starts taking place with some of these teams. Really. You know, the White Sox are not going to sustain being tied for first with Cleveland. Cleveland's probably

0: the better team there. And just in the back of your mind, you know, the Tigers, I mean, one of the biggest disappointments in baseball. Before you start getting all jacked up about the Mariners, you know, we're struggling, things aren't going well, we're in first place. You know, we're not some of these other teams that are like, oh my God. I mean, right now, if you're the Tigers, you're 12 games under 500, bro. You're 7.5 out. I mean, you getting back to 500, and you've got a good team. You had one. You got one of the best pitchers in baseball. You made some good moves. You're going to win the division. Oh, wait, what? The White Sox are top of the division? If you're the Tigers, you're in fourth place. I mean, ugh. At least the Mariners are sitting here going, we're 500. At some point, we're going to just start building on this. We are going to win this division by a minimum of 5 games. I've been saying it from day one. I believe it's going to happen. A little uncomfortable right now just looking at the standings. But you watch. We'll get healthy. We'll figure this out. I am a little uncomfortable. I'd be lying. You know, obviously, the bullpen stuff, some of the pitching stuff, that'll work itself out when our key guys get healthy again. We'll see our bullpen back to full strength by the end of July. And you're like, July? It's the end of June. That's a month. Time flies, man. And you know what? The division, everybody's just been playing 500-ish ball. You know, to see really where everybody's at in baseball, I mean, again, we're picking apart the Mariners. How the hell can we lose 2 out of 3 to Pittsburgh? This sucks. Oh, my God. We're 4-6 in our last 10. And then you start looking at what everybody else is doing. The Rays, you know, they're 4-6 in their last 10. Blue Jays, 5-5. Orioles, 4-6. Red Sox, 3-7. White Sox in Cleveland, they're leading the Central right now. Both are 4-6 in their last 10. Nobody's trending in the right direction. Our division, same thing. We're 4-6. Athletics, 4-6. Rangers, 4-6. The only team that's kind of hot, if you will, is the Astros, who have won 6 of 10. I mean, baseball is just in and around. Everyone's just sort of playing 500-ish ball. It's just kind of like wah, wah, wah. I mean, nobody's doing anything. It's at some point, the good teams are going to make their adjustments. They're going to turn the corner. And because baseball is just not going to continue like this. We're not just going to sit there and yawn our way through the Yankees and Rays being on top of each other. And then the rest of us are all just going to play 500-ish ball. And it's not going to come down to like there's, you know, 15 teams in the wild card race on the final week. That's just not going to happen. It's just not going to happen. So, you know, again, we're kind of saying the same thing, but I just want to remind you, Mariner fan, that as we're like, ah, we need this, we need that, this isn't happening. Oh my God, can we hit Ref Snyder, all the things. You're in first place. You can exhale.
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1: The reigning Super Bowl champion Seattle Seahawks received a pair of nominations for ESPN's annual ESPY Awards show, which is coming up next month. The Seahawks, one of nine nominees for Best Team. And reigning NFL receiver leader Jackson Smith and Jigba was one of four nominees for Best NFL Player. Seahawks, of course, coming off of a franchise-best 17-3 campaign, a dominant run to their franchise's second Lombardi Trophy. They compiled a plus 246-point differential across both the regular season and the postseason, which is the highest mark by a Super Bowl champion since 1999, the St. Louis Rams, the greatest show on turf. And they did so while winning 14 of their final 15 games, capped by a smothering performance by their top-ranked defense, a 29-13 Super Bowl triumph over the New England Patriots. Smith and Jigba led the NFL with a franchise record 1,793 receiving yards this past season, which was the eighth most in a single season in league history. He became just the third NFL player to eclipse 1,700 receiving yards in a season at age 23 or younger. And he has also tallied up a franchise record 119 receptions and 10 touchdowns. The other Best Team nominees are the World Series champion Los Angeles Dodgers. They bought the team. What about the NBA champion Knicks? The Stanley Cup champion Carolina Hurricanes? The NBA champion Las Vegas, the WNBA champion Las Vegas Aces, the NCAA national football champions, the Indiana Hoosiers. They ran the table. They had the Heisman Trophy winner. The NCAA softball national champion, Texas Longhorns, and the Team USA men's and women's gold medal Olympic hockey teams. Interesting. If you say best team, you know, just judging on the headlines and stories, you can make an argument for the Indiana Hoosiers. I mean, did anybody really see that coming? They ran the table and they win the whole thing. I'm of the belief that this is the ESPYs, and there's no way the New York Knicks are not going to be named the best team. To me, I you know, it's all entertainment. You know, the E in ESPN is entertainment. You know, so it's something that's fun to talk about and all that, and it's a show, whatever. I just don't like when you compare different sports, right? Because the Seahawks did put something special together. I just think on the national level and the rest of the world watching, I think everybody looked at that Super Bowl as boring. We didn't because we won. We didn't because our defense kicked the Patriots' ass. You know, we're like, oh, my God, we really won another Super Bowl. Was it really that easy? I thought the Rams were supposed to. You know, we beat up the Rams. We beat up the Niners. And we just kind of roll into this thing. Yeah, we're the dark side. May the force be with you. You know, and all the things. Actually, just to be clear, if we're the dark side, the force wouldn't be with you because we're. Okay. But, you know, again, you know, I don't think the country cares about it. Sam Darnold was a cute little story for people. You know, they didn't go on the journey with us. So, yeah, best team, it's got to be the Knicks. There was just so much attention on that Knicks final. There were people that aren't basketball fans that all of a sudden they wanted the Knicks to win. Taylor Swift was there. Oh, my God, she's the biggest Knicks fan ever. Jerry Seinfeld, Larry David, Spike Lee. You know all the guys that were there. But, yeah, I mean, that's got to be the team. They're not going to say, oh, my God, the Carolina Hurricanes are the team. And the country doesn't care. I mean, great, great win, guys. But no. Yeah. They're not going to give it to a softball team, and you just can't do that. You know, again, good for them. But, I mean, the Knicks were the story. They've got to be the story. But you're comparing football and college sports, and it's just hard to have the team of the year. But the Knicks captured the nation's attention. And people really got. I mean, how weird is it that a New York Knicks team somehow was the underdog? They hadn't won a thing, the whole thing's for what, like 53 years?

That's got to be the team. I mean, I'd love if the Seahawks could win that. That'd be awesome. But I just don't think the rest of the country cares. Let's just take our title and, okay, we got it. I mean, they're already like, oh, my God, the Rams are going to win the Super Bowl. Or else it's the Niners or Chicago. No one's looking at us. They've written us off. They wrote us off all season when we won. And then when we won, they were like, yeah, that was a fluke. Nobody cares. That's because all the good quarterbacks were hurt. You know, okay. So I don't care if we win that award or not. I think the Knicks should win it. You know, but again, we won the Super Bowl. You know, it is what it is. And then JSN, you know, is he really the best NFL player? I mean, we know he's the best defensive player and offensive player. He's got the awards to prove it, right? In case you missed that story, they did send him the wrong plaque. They called him the Defensive Player of the Year. And in case you really don't follow things, JSN is an offensive player. He's a wide receiver. And, oh, by the way, he's really good. So JSN could win it. That'd be fun. I'd like to see him do that. The NFL Best Player nominees are the Rams quarterback Matthew Stafford, who, by the way, was the league MVP. Didn't win the Super Bowl, though. Patriots quarterback Drake May. He got to the Super Bowl. He lost to JSN's team. Miles Garrett, the sack king. I mean, yeah, he was really good. Maybe he gets it just because of his big marquee move from Cleveland to the Rams. I mean, really, if you think about it, he's the Lawrence Taylor of this generation. I mean, Miles Garrett's going to go down as one of the all-timers. It's just the only reason he's not as getting the big name recognition that Lawrence Taylor did, because obviously Lawrence Taylor was playing in the nation's biggest market. Miles Garrett was playing amazing football for a team going nowhere fast. But now he's going to L.A. So he's probably in the conversation to do that. I mean, if you take JSN up against Miles Garrett and you're objective, I mean, you already know that Miles Garrett historically... Well, we don't know, though, because JSN hasn't been around long enough. Table that. Stafford, of course, MVP. Drake May was the runner-up. JSN's really good. So do we win either one of those awards? I don't know. I care about one award, the Lombardi Trophy. And we won that one nicely last year, so that's kind of how I look at all that. How do you look at that? Everyone's talking about how, here comes the Rams. But, you know, let them win all these awards, and then we'll go get the Lombardi. That's how I'm looking at the whole thing. Speaking of the Seahawks, there's a big debate going on right now. Is Sam Darnold worth $55 million per year? Remember he was, like, comparable to Geno? You know, like 35. I think we got Darnold a little bit cheaper. And now all of a sudden it's 55. You know, did Darnold lead us to the Super Bowl? Did our defense lead us to the Super Bowl? Did our coaching staff lead us to the Super Bowl? Is Sam Darnold propped up? Should he be paid like a big dog? I mean, he's the Super Bowl champion. He wasn't the MVP. Is Sam Darnold going to be better this year? Worse? The same? Is he worth $55 million? That's a question. I don't even know how to answer those questions anymore. I mean... On paper, I guess, you know, where do you start the accomplishments? Stats, Super Bowl wins, win-loss record over the last couple of years? I don't know how you even look at that. I don't even know what my opinion is on that. By the way, I mentioned Geno Smith because obviously that's who Sam Darnold replaced. You see what's going on with him? He's got some kind of domestic violence thing going on. There's a 911 call. It's not good. It's not good. And then there's a body cam of Geno driving a fancy car, getting pulled over, and oof. You know, he seemed like he was a hothead on our sidelines last year and all that. And then just to see this story, you don't want to see that at all. Of course, in theory, he's the starting quarterback of the Jets right now going into the season. But I don't know where these legal problems are going to start and end with this domestic and how that's all going to pan out. But that story's out there. Yeah. You hate to see that. Yeah, awful story. Anyway, and then just some other notes here since we're talking football. The
draft is going to be on the Washington Mall in

0: Not the Alderwood Mall here in Washington. No. It's going to be at, and not Bella's Fair, of course. It's going to be on the nation's capital, that mall, and some other places around Washington, D.C. So it'll be kind of cool to see how that all pans out next year. So the NFL draft in the nation's capital, and some stuff from the division. Ayuk says that if he's granted a release, he will go play for the Commanders. So I say let him do it. Why not? 532, you're in the zone.
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13: Good afternoon, I'm Joe Tien. The Mariners are hoping to get their mojo back in Cleveland after dropping two of three games to the Pirates in Pittsburgh. They managed just six hits and a 5-1 loss to the Pirates today. Brandon Lowe and Henry Davis both homered for Pittsburgh as the M's drop back to 500 at 41-41 on the season. J.P. Crawford singled home the Mariners' only run. Starter Bryce Miller took the loss, but also had a career-high 11 strikeouts in just 5 2/3 innings in a bright spot. The M's have struggled to get runners across the plate in the first part of this road trip as they were swamped by the Pirates 11-1 yesterday. Still, they remain two games ahead of the suddenly surging Houston Astros to keep the top spot in the AL West. Game one of a three-game set against the Guardians in Cleveland is tomorrow, with pregame at 3 p.m. and a 4:10 first pitch right here on KPUG. Team USA is back in action in the World Cup tournament today with a match against Turkey at SoFi Stadium, a.k.a. Los Angeles Stadium, for the tournament. But the game doesn't carry the same weight as their first two matches, as they've already earned the top spot in their group and a place in the next round of 32. The teams will take the pitch at 7 p.m. Other World Cup action today features Curaçao versus Ivory Coast, Ecuador versus Germany, Japan versus Sweden, Tunisia versus the Netherlands, and Paraguay versus Australia. The Storm hope to avoid their 12th straight loss tonight, but will have their hands full as they host the New York Liberty at Climate Pledge Arena. The Liberty sit just a half game out of first place in the WNBA Eastern Division, while the Storm reside in the Western Division basement at 3-15 on the season. Tip-off is at 7 p.m. The Bellingham Bells held off an attempt at a ninth-inning comeback to hold off the Port Angeles Lefties 4-3 at Joe Martin Field last night. The Bells were leading 2-1 in the sixth when Aspen Alexander and Dylan Moss each drove in what turned out to be crucial runs to make it 4-1. Reliever Frank Willius put two lefties on with walks to open the ninth, and Port Angeles got two runs across before Jaden Jackson hauled in a deep fly to left field to end the game. It was the Bells' ninth straight win and kept them tied with Wenatchee for first place in the North Division. They'll try for another series sweep of Port Angeles tonight at Joe Martin. First pitch is at 6:35. And that's your Northwest Sports Report, right here on The Zone.
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15: I'm Christine Lisi, AL Cy Young frontrunner. Yankees right-hander Cam Schlittler looking to continue his dominance against his hometown team, the Red Sox, tonight. New York leading Boston 1-0 top of the third. Schlittler, one hit, one strikeout, one walk so far. The Nationals have gotten to Philadelphia's Christopher Sanchez. Six runs, five hits, one walk. He's struck out four thus far tonight. Nationals leading the Phillies 5-0, bottom four. Astros, Tigers, no score, bottom five. Detroit's Troy Melton and Houston's Katsuma Imai have given up a combined one hit. Jock Peterson, Wyatt Langford, and Jake Berger have all gone deep. Rangers up 6-0 on the Blue Jays, bottom of the third inning. The Rays combined no-hitter, broken up with one out in the ninth when Carter Jensen hit a two-run shot off Craig Kimbrell. Tampa Bay routed Kansas City 13-2. As part of the next collective bargaining agreement with players, Major League Baseball wants a max contract length of 6 years, $202 million for free agents switching teams, while organizations will have the ability to keep their own players up to 6 years, $265 million, calling it cornerstone player provision. The Timberwolves looking for years for a co-star to team up with guard Anthony Edwards, got one courtesy of an NBA blockbuster trade. ESPN's Shams Charania reports Minnesota's acquiring LaMelo Ball, Josh Green from the Hornets for Naz Reid and a series of draft picks. Lions cornerback, former first-round pick Terrion Arnold, facing felony charges of armed robbery and kidnapping in a case three people were reportedly pistol-whipped and held at gunpoint in February. He appeared in court for the first time today, ordered held without bond until Monday's pretrial detention hearing. Arnold denies any involvement in the matter.
16: Hey, it's Evan Cohen. Coming up Thursday, we'll react to the second round of the NBA draft, and I'll tell you how it will impact free agency. 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
7: All right, welcome back to The Zone, 543. Bells baseball tonight. They're going for their 10th consecutive win. They are tied atop of the North Division of the West Coast League for the first half. If they can win the first half, they're automatically in the playoffs. And you saw what this team can do in the playoffs last year. They won the whole thing. First pitch again, 6:35 at Joe Martin Field. I'll be down at the ballpark tonight between innings, hosting all the shenanigans. Between innings, and then, of course, some quality baseball for the rest of the night. So get out there and check that out. You can reach out to us anytime, 360-734-1170. You can call us. You can text us. We're also on Facebook, X, Instagram. Email us at thezone at kpug1170.com. Got a text from Brian in the 360. He said, we were talking about Coach Baker. If you're a Seaholm alum or really anybody in the Seaholm community, you're aware of Coach Baker. Give 110%. Coach Baker, 110. I graduated Seaholm in 1985. Coach Baker joined the Seaholm staff in 1966. I was born in 1967. And for me, he was a driver's ed instructor and a darn good one. 10-2, move over. Blinker up, blinker down, all the things. Guy was just a wonderful human being. I brought this up earlier in the show, and that inspired, he passed away, by the way, a couple of weeks ago, and there's a big, big event to honor him coming up, and there are people connected to the Seaholm community that are inviting everybody to come out and celebrate Coach Baker's life. It's going to be Saturday, August 15th at 1 o'clock in the afternoon at the Seaholm Gymnasium. And they want to get the word out and invite all Seaholm alum, anybody connected to Coach Baker. And obviously, he has he's done a few things. There's quite the group of peopleage in the Coach Baker tree of life. Yeah, like I say, he passed away. Gary Hatch texted me, the Seaholm Mariners coach, baseball legend. They retired his number this year. I was at that game, and just a wonderful event. But they're inviting the Seaholm family out. And Coach Baker said that, or Coach Hatch said that Coach Baker was such a special person, loved teacher, coach, He positively affected numerous

student athletes during his career. They want everybody to show up to this event to honor him and everything that he did. And he did a lot. He did a lot. He was an inspiration, Coach Hatch said. Whatcom Junior High School is where he started. Seaholm High School, Western Washington Viking Football, Whatcom County, Special Olympics, and so on. Guy was a wonderful human being and a child of God. Read the Bible every day. And just he's going to be missed. Brian texting into the program about Coach Baker. He said, I had Coach Baker when I was in high school. He graduated with us. He graduated with us in 1996. It was the year he retired. That guy is a legend. So is Coach Hatch. So is Coach Monty Walton. I brought up Monty Walton earlier. Monty Walton, a dear friend. I haven't seen him in a long time, but just a wonderful human being. Also, Berger Solberg. Brian's texting, and he said, I was the football team manager and got to hang around all these coaches. I will never forget those guys. Thanks for the great show. And hum, babe. If you know Coach Hatch, you know that's what he says. That's how he signed off his text, by the way. But Coach Baker, yeah, he's going to be missed, and a great celebration. Guy lived into his 90s, good, clean living, bald and beautiful human being inside and out. Just a force. That guy was a force. And I was talking about 110%. I mentioned this earlier. I don't want to dwell too much on this, but I get mocked for this. But Coach Baker, he was a traffic safety instructor and really just an all-around humanitarian and all things Seaholm. I ended up the Traffic Safety Club president. I know, nerd alert, but we actually went on and became the state champions, if you will. We had the best club as far as encouraging traffic safety all around the school, bringing in the crash cars and so forth, signs up, telling kids not to drink and drive and all the things. And we ended up getting honored by the guy who is ahead of the Traffic Safety Commission. That guy was Sam McCollum, and if you're old enough to remember, he was a receiver for the Seahawks. And we actually have a picture, Coach Baker, Coach Walton, me, right out in front of the Seaholm sign, right off of the highway there, right off the road. And I still have that picture. And it's just funny to me to think that, you know, here's Coach Baker, this coach, football and all the things, and, sports, and I helped him win a title, kind of, with the Traffic Safety Club championship there. I'm sure that plaque meant so much more to him than all those other things. Well, probably not. But anyway, they're going to celebrate his life. We're all going to celebrate his life. Coach Baker passed away again two weeks ago. August 15th, 1 o'clock at the Seaholm Gymnasium. So they want to get the word out. They're doing all they can to get the word out. And just blessed to be able to fall under his student tree there and to have him as a coach and just to be around him. Boy, and you talk about a long time ago. I just had my 40th high school reunion this past year, and Coach Baker's memorable. You know, I can the whole thing. There are times when I make turns, when I'm parallel parking. I literally have him in the back of my mind. But just a great coach and leader and just a wonderful human being all around. So, again, August 15th, 1 o'clock. They're inviting everybody, obviously the Seaholm Nation, but obviously other coaches, players, anybody maybe competed against him or just knew him. Legend, man. That's all I can say. A true, true legend. Other people texting into the program. Yes, Sam Darnold's worth $55 million a year. Guy wins a Super Bowl. The end. All right, well, well said. You know, again, it's so hard when you're, you know, when you're a fan, it's really easy, I guess, to spend other people's money, but it's really hard to put a number on a guy, right? I mean, you can sit there and say, well, what's the other quarterback make? You know, didn't Mahomes just sign like a $1 billion contract or something, like the highest, you know, and by the way, he's still nursing a hurt leg, but he's signing this massive deal. I mean, it's just play money at this point, right? You know, when it was a comparable deal, I mentioned this earlier, comparable with Geno and Sam Darnold. Their numbers were interesting, but less turnovers for Darnold-ish compared to Geno anyway. And like, you pay him 35, you get him on a deal.

Yeah, I mean, is he worth $55 million? I mean, it just depends what he's worth to your team. That's the one thing we've learned from John Schneider. That's the one thing that really resonated. You know, you talk about certain teams pay too much for a guy. Well, what's the guy worth to that team? How does that stack up as far as that team's need? That's what it's worth. So, yeah, $55 million, I don't know. Why is Ref Snyder still on the Mariners? That's a good question. You know, I don't like to hate on any of our players. I don't. I like this team. I was all about the Ref Snyder deal when we got him. I was over the moon when we got Brendan Donovan from St. Louis. And, gosh, every time he's been in, he's done something, but he's not in. You know, and again, we're all smarting here from the Mariners losing 2 out of 3 to Pittsburgh. I mean, we got our asses handed to us yesterday, 11-1. And then 5-1 today, Bryce Miller goes 5 innings, but he had 11 strikeouts. You know, kind of a wasted performance there. But remember, Brendan Donovan's coming back sooner than later. Don't forget that. So when you're sitting there worrying about Brendan Donovan coming back and, you know, Ref Snyder covering there in certain situations, at least against lefties, it'll be over soon. But we got to just deal with it. For the life of me, in today's game, I don't understand why Ref Snyder was in that situation today where, yeah, they put him in with the bases loaded, 2 outs. Ugh. I had a glimmer of hope. I mentioned this earlier. I was thinking, okay, this will be the time that he hits the grand slam. It'll be clutch. We'll go on. We'll take the lead and win the game. And then Ref Snyder will get a little energy boost from that. And here we go. That didn't happen. I don't know if you watch closely. You know, I always look for, you know, player reactions and things. And I could be reading into this. I'm just a guy watching like everybody else on the Mariners TV there. But Julio was out on base. And when Ref Snyder got out, Julio just kind of had this look on his face like, ugh. I wonder how the players feel about a guy like Ref Snyder. I'm sure they like him because he's a really likable guy. There's no question. There's a lot of really likable guys on this team, and he's definitely one of them, Ref Snyder is. But at the end of the day, I mean, you're buzz-killing us here. We just loaded the bases again. You're supposed to be the guy that can hit lefties. We put you in. We keep giving you an opportunity, another opportunity, another opportunity. In the words of the great poet Eminem, you only get one shot, one opportunity. How many shots are we giving to Ref Snyder? Again, I don't want to be a hater. Personally, super cool dude. Great career. Has a history of hitting lefties. Just not in 2026 while wearing a Mariners uniform. And right now, guys, we're 41-41. That adds up to 82. That means we're now into the second half of the season, technically, numerically. I don't have to remind you, there's 162 games in the year. We're now 82 into the season. And Ref Snyder's done a whole lot of nada. Jack squat. Diddly. Goose egg. So, I mean, why are we putting Ref Snyder? That's a great question. I don't even know how to answer that. I don't even know how to. When they keep saying, well, the numbers back it up. Well, what numbers? In general, righty, lefty, that whole thing? Oh, sure, that's true. But this is specifically Ref Snyder versus lefties. We're not evaluating his career. It's like, well, over the last couple of years, he's been really good at this. No, over this year, he's done nothing. And we're still going to roll him out there. Ugh. Can't we just put anybody else out there and just have somebody lean into a pitch and get hit? And then we can get a run that way. Ugh, so frustrating. And you can see it on Julio's face. I know there's got to be an issue there. I know the team is like, God, they got to be thinking that. We're thinking that. When they said Ref Snyder was up next, I'm like, okay, yeah, I mean, this is what we've been doing. Okay, this will be the come on. I'm always rooting for it. I'm not going to diss on anything until, okay, now I am. Okay, really? Another fly ball out. Bases loaded again. Nothing. Yeah. Ref Snyder's got to go. We got to figure that out. But I think what the team is doing right now is they're just playing that out for now because they have to.

0: they got to figure out some injuries and who's going to be where and what we're going to do with some of these guys in the farm system. Do we make a move at the trade deadline? That's coming. We have the luxury because we're still in first place. Yes, the A's won today. We're a game and a half up over them. Yes, we're rooting against Texas. Yes, we're rooting against the Astros. If those two teams win tonight, everybody will be a game and a half behind us. Except the Angels. Ugh. All right, we live to play another series. Cleveland is up next. We're off tomorrow because we got Mariner baseball on the radio. I'm off to the Bells game at Joe Martin Field. We'll see you down there. Have a great weekend. If we don't talk, be at peace.
1: Westwood One Sports presents this World Soccer Update. I'm Phil Constantino. At the World Cup, couple of games at halftime in Group F. Japan and Sweden tied 0-0. Netherlands a 2-0 lead on Tunisia. The Dutch scored twice in the first 7 minutes of the match. Netherlands and Japan, they currently lead the group 4 points each. If results hold, both are through to the knockout round. Earlier, finals from Group E, Ecuador tops Germany 2-1. Ivory Coast defeats Curacao 2-0. Germany, Ivory Coast, Ecuador, all through to the round of 32. Tonight, 10 p.m. Eastern, Group D, USA versus Turkey. Sixth all-time meeting between the two sides. The series is tied. 2 wins, 2 losses, and a draw. Also in Group D, Paraguay versus Australia at 10 p.m. Eastern. The U.S. has already clinched the group. I'm Phil Constantino, Westwood One Sports.
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7: I'm Christine Lisi. This is then. Team USA attacker Christian Pulisic will not start in the group stage finale at the World Cup tonight. He has, of course, been dealing with a calf injury. One of baseball's best pitchers, Philadelphia's Christopher Sanchez, had an off night against an NL East rival. 5 runs on 7 hits in 5 innings. The Phillies, though, slowly clawing their way back thanks to a 2-run shot by Brandon Marsh and a bases-loaded walk. They're down 5-3 to the Nationals in the top of the 7th. Red Sox scored 4 off Cam Schlittler in the 5th inning. They lead the Yankees 4-2, top of the 6th from Fenway. Isak Paredes sac fly has up the Astros lead to 2-0 on the Tigers, top of the 9th inning. Rangers 6, Blue Jays 3, top of the 7th. Chuck Peterson, Wyatt Langford, and Jake Berger have all gone deep for Texas. Cubs leading the Mets 3-0 in the top of the 6th. An RBI and a run scored for Alex Bregman. The Rays combined no-hitter, broken up with 1 out in the 9th with a Carter Jensen 2-run homer off Craig Kimbrell. Tampa Bay routed Kansas City 13-2. The Timberwolves looking for years for a co-star to team up with. Guard Anthony Edwards got one courtesy of

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0: here on Amber and Ian. We've covered a lot of ground tonight. The U.S. men's national team will kick off against Turkey A in about 45 minutes from
1: now. Stop right there. When did it become Turkey A?
0: Apparently, and I'm not making this up, apparently they wanted to separate themselves from the bird. I know it sounds like I'm trying to be funny. I'm not. That's actually...
1: When?
0: Apparently, they did not like the association with the bird
1: Thanksgiving?
0: Turkey and Thanksgiving. Yeah, I guess they wanted their own identity.
1: They don't have Thanksgiving over there.
0: They decided they wanted to be called Turkey A. They've changed their name. They've changed
1: So they're Canadian now?
0: What, because they added an A?
1: Yeah. Turkey A?
0: You want some turkey, eh?
1: Hey.
0: I don't know.
1: See, you just did it right there.
0: I don't want to offend the Turkey A people, so whatever they tell me I'm supposed to call them, we'll call them.
1: I saw this 2 days ago, and I'm going, wait a minute. When did Turkey become Turkey A?
0: Yeah. Oh, no, I started Is doing it the right B? Way at the beginning of this World Cup because that's what I saw the guy's doing on SportsCenter.
1: Jake, you just said what? 2022?
2: Apparently 2022, the Turkish government officially requested the UN to use Turkey A officially in English.
0: Okay, there you go. So it is said, so it is done. If they're requesting the UN
1: what
0: did it,
1: in the ever-loving...
0: do it, then I guess Amber and Ian
1: right.
0: have to do it.
1: Okay.
2: It just, the country doesn't come up in conversation more often unless apparently we're talking about the World Cup when it comes up.
0: Well, Turkey A. That's fair. I'm not sure we talk a lot about Turkey.

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2: Westwood One Sports presents this World Soccer Update. I'm Phil Constantino. At the World Cup, just moments ago, a couple of finals in Group F. Netherlands defeats Tunisia 3-1. Japan ties Sweden 1-1. Netherlands wins Group F with 7 points. Japan second with 5 points and will advance to the knockout round. Sweden third with 4 points, and they do have enough to advance as well. The U.S. has released its starting 11 for tonight's group play finale versus Turkey. All 4 regular starters on yellow cards have been replaced by manager Mauricio Pochettino in the lineup. Also, star midfielder Christian Pulisic, he's also not in the starting 11. He has only played one half of one game so far in this World Cup due to a nagging calf injury. He did return to training this week and is available tonight. Kickoff at 10 in L.A. Phil Constantino, Westwood One Sports.
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5: How crazy that song has gone, like, worldwide now.
4: Yeah. It's the song of the U.S. men's national team.
5: Sweet Caroline, take a step aside, right? Here comes Country Roads.
4: Country Roads, which I don't know if I fully understand, because I do feel like there's songs that are more, you know, USA than that song, but I love that song, so it's not a knock on that song. I mean,
5: no,
4: I guess
5: not
4: it just
5: at all.
4: Signifies America to people in our Country Roads. John Denver singing Country Roads.
5: It's become like the anthem of the World Cup.
4: Like, what's the Miley Cyrus song? The USA?
6: Party in the USA.
4: Party in the USA.
5: Thank you, Jake.
4: See, like, wouldn't that
5: there
4: be
5: we
4: more?
5: Go.
4: Thank you, Jake. Party in the USA. Like, that would be, wouldn't that make more sense?
5: I would be embarrassed as an American if that was.
4: Oh, stop. That song slaps. You know it.
5: No, it doesn't.
4: Come on. Sing it, Miley.
5: Jake, dude, you're killing me. All right, couple that
4: one
5: with Country Roads. Come on. Not even close.
4: Let's go out to the phone lines. 888-SAY-ESPN. Hani is calling us from Chicago. Hey, Hani, thanks for the call. What do you have for us?
7: Hello, good evening. It's a pleasure to be on the radio with you. As far as the pronunciation of turkey, it's actually, it's very easy. At the end is a short A. It's not a long A. In the Arabic language, it's called turkiya. So you could say turkiya. It's not like a long A at the end. So it's a short A at the end, very simple.
5: Hold on.
4: Okay, so it's not what we would call, you and I are making it a hard A, turkey A, and it's turkey-a, saying. So it's a soft
7: right.
4: A.
5: It's just been like forever, and we've just been saying it incorrectly for my entire time on this planet?
7: Yes, sir.
5: Okay, there
4: Wait,
5: we go.
4: So you're saying, honey, you're saying that in that language, it's always been Turkiya?
5: That's what he's saying, yes.
7: Yes.
4: Okay.
7: Yes.
4: And so
7: always
4: now... Okay. And so now the instruction is that also in English, say it, like how it's essentially supposed
5: Turkiya.
4: To be pronounced. Okay, Turkiya.
7: There you go. That's perfect. That's how it's pronounced. It's always been pronounced that in Arabic language.
4: Okay.
7: It's a, you know, a short A at the end, not the long A.
4: All right. Thank you.
5: You learn something new every day. Honey, thank you, bud.
4: Yeah,
5: appreciate
4: thank
5: it.
4: You. I appreciate it. So there you go. Turkiya.
5: So
4: I will be saying it Turkiya from now on.
5: From now on, and my entire lifetime, I have been, and we have been, incorrectly pronouncing Turkey.
4: Because we've been saying
5: Turkiya.
4: It like dumb Americans, which, you know,
5: it's
4: basically how it goes.
5: Go.
4: But Turkiya. See?
5: All right. Here you go, Jake.
4: Slap. My head like, yeah,
5: oh, stop
4: a party
5: it.
4: In the USA. Come on. It's going to be a party in the USA tonight, I hope, against Turkey.
5: So I to your point, great segue, as Team USA and Turkey are entering. How to do
4: you
5: there?
4: You said that weird.
5: Turkiya?
4: You said that a little weird.
5: Turkey?
4: Yeah, you're making
5: Turkiya?
4: It a little weird with the syllables.
5: Turkey.
4: Turkey.
5: That's what he said.
4: It's Turkey.
5: Turkey?
4: Turkey?
5: Turkey. Wait. Freaking Turkey and USA are going at it right here in a minute. And I want to see some of our young guys get some burn. I wouldn't mind seeing Freeze

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7: I'm Matt Fontana. World Cup action. Team USA just kicking things off against Australia out in L.A. Christian Pulisic is on the bench for Team USA. No word if he's going to play or not tonight. He's been out with a calf injury. Team USA has already punched their ticket to the round of 32. Australia would advance with a win or a draw tonight. Earlier today, Netherlands down Tunisia 3-1. Japan and Netherlands played to a 1-1 draw. Ecuador beat Germany 2-1, and Ivory Coast shut out Curacao 2-0. To the NBA, LaMelo Ball is heading to the Minnesota Timberwolves. Minnesota getting Ball and Josh Green from the Hornets. Naz Reid, a 2033 unprotected first-round pick, multiple pick swaps, and second-round picks heading back to the Hornets. Also, Charlotte today signing Kobe White to a 3-year deal, and Al Horford's going to go back to the Golden State Warriors on a 2-year deal. To the WNBA, Marina Mabry tied a league record with a 53-point game tonight. The Toronto Tempo blew out the LA Sparks 125-97. Mabry's 53 points ties Liz Cambage and Aja Wilson for the most points in a WNBA game. 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
4: The Charlotte Hornets trading star guard LaMelo Ball to the Minnesota Timberwolves for Naz Reid.
5: It doesn't make any sense to get rid of Naz Reid. He's the type of player that you always find on a championship winning team, and you just had a team that's trying to contend move off of him.
4: I kind of love this from a Charlotte perspective.
6: This is the Charlotte Hornets saying they thought that their success last year with LaMelo Ball as a driving force was fool's gold. This is them saying we do not believe in LaMelo Ball.
7: Trade today, and they got it. They got LaMelo Ball. NBA offseason just barely start. Boy, do we got some moves. It's game night right here on ESPN Radio, the all-new ESPN app, SiriusXM Channel 80, and tune in. He's Adam Kaufman. I'm Matt Fontana. And a trade today, it was the Minnesota Timberwolves bringing in LaMelo Ball. You heard it from Chris Canty there. It was Naz Reid heading out the other way with a bunch of... 2033 unprotected pick, because that's the world that we live in now, that we have 2033 picks getting moved, a bunch of pick swaps, some second round picks. Adam, I'm going to throw it right to you, man. Your thoughts on this trade, and who do you think really won this one, the Hornets or the Timberwolves?
8: I would say
7: no winner. That's fine. It's like a draw.
8: I'm going to say it's kind of win-win. I think it's better for the Hornets. If I had to pick one ultimate winner, I would say Charlotte, in large part because what they were doing under Charles Lee, especially the second half of last year, you know, young team goes out, obviously acquires a guy like Kobe White. You know, one of those comments that we heard on the way in here about whether LaMelo Ball was a driving force of that success, he wasn't. You know, you go back and look at some of the numbers throughout that run when it just felt like the Hornets were winning every single night. And as things went on, he was kind of increasingly a smaller role of that. You know, part of that, it was obviously Con Knipple flirted with Rookie of the Year. It was Brandon Miller. It was, you know, to a degree, Bridges. Certainly, it was Kobe White and what he brought you off the bench coming over from Chicago. And so what this did for Charlotte in offloading LaMelo, who, again, good player, capable of taking over games, can go nuclear on any given night. It's a little bit of a freeing up of the roster and balancing things out a little bit, giving White a larger opportunity, presumably, and I don't know if this is right, he's your starting point guard. Now, he's not a pure point guard. He's more of a two, so they may want to try and go out and figure out a way to address that, because you just don't have another one. That was obviously a real advantage for a guy like LaMelo Ball. You don't have that guy who's going to go out and flirt with double-doubles with assists any given night in the way that White does. But White, in terms of a scorer, Knipple, Miller, Bridges, Naz Reid, whether he's starting or coming off the bench, and we know perennially in the sixth man of the year conversation, he is an excellent player. He's got a good shot from deep, high energy guy, well-liked role player. I think he's going to fit great. And if you're the Wolves, you kind of had to do it. You know, how many times have we seen this throughout NBA history where you've got a somewhat, and

0: balance. He wasn't a nothing. I wonder if he's able to carry you in Minnesota when Ant inevitably misses a little bit of time. Because Towns had that ability. Randall, not so much. Can Ball do it?
1: That's going to be a massive point. I think it's a great point to bring up because, again, Ant deals with it. And I think about LaMelo Ball's time in Charlotte. They're having discussions about benching him. They thought there might be a better world where he comes off the bench. That doesn't happen to superstars. And I'm not saying LaMelo Ball was that, but I think that's just kind of where Charlotte was at. We're going to move off of this. We're going to take the best deal that they could. 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Coming up, World Cup. We'll see. We got an update as I believe we're now at halftime of the Team USA game, so we'll keep you updated on that. And what's next for the Hornets post-LaMelo Ball? 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
7: There's a lot of different things that the NFL is trying to do. 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Now we're going to Australia. 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Is it the four corners of the earth?
8: Checking.
7: Just want to make
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7: Corners.
9: There are no corners.
7: There are no corners.
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7: 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Unless you're a flat earther.
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7: 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I never understood that with flat earthers. Like, what happens when you get to the end of the earth?
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7: I know. I stay in my lane when I go around the globe.
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1: I'm Matt Fontana. We've made it to halftime at the World Cup. Team USA trailing Turkey 2-1. Team USA did score the first goal on an Austin Trusty goal just 3 minutes in. Turkey tied it up. Team USA actually scored a goal, but it was taken away on an offsides call. And then Turkey scored in the first half to make it 2-1. We'll keep our eyes out in the second half. Christian Pulisic is on the bench for Team USA. He's basically been out the whole tournament with a calf injury. No word if he actually will play. Team USA has already punched their ticket to the round of 32. Turkey has been eliminated. The other action tonight is Paraguay and Australia. They are in action. Paraguay, they need an outright win to advance. Australia, they can tie or win to advance to the round of 32. They are also at halftime, but there is no score in that match. Earlier today in the World Cup, Netherlands beat Tunisia 3-1. Japan and Netherlands played to a 1-1 tie. Ecuador beat Germany 2-1, and the Ivory Coast shut out Curaçao 2-0. To the NBA, LaMelo Ball is heading to the Minnesota Timberwolves, traded from the Charlotte Hornets earlier today. Minnesota also getting Josh Green in the deal. Heading back to Charlotte is Naz Reid, an unprotected first-round pick in 2033. A couple of pick swaps and second-round picks. Charlotte also signed Kobe White to a deal today. And to the WNBA, Marina Mabry tied a league record tonight. She had 53 points in the Toronto blowout of the LA Sparks. More Game Night coming your way right here on ESPN Radio.
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0: The trade there between the Minnesota Timberwolves and the Charlotte Hornets involving LaMelo Ball. All we had to do was mention Jake Zivin this
1: All
0: time.
1: All I had to say, Team USA say his goal. Name.
0: There it is. We just had to say his name. Team USA, Berhalter gets it in. That was quite the strike there. 2-2 our score between Team USA and Turkey A.
1: Just let him know that we mentioned him and
0: we
1: a goal
0: just
1: came.
0: Had to mention his name. So for those that didn't join us at the start of the show, we had Jake Zivin on. He is part of Apple's play-by-play soccer, and we had Jake on. And as soon as we picked up the phone with Jake, Team USA scored their first goal. So we joked with him, we might need to call you back if we need another goal here. So we were threatening, in a positive manner, threatening that we need to call Jake. All we had to say was, hey, we might need to call Jake, and Team USA has now tied it up 2-2 there. So we'll keep you updated. We are in the 49th minute of the match. And again,
1: he's got the same powers as that famous Jake in the commercials that you always see.
0: That's pretty close. He's pretty close, so we'll see. But again, a semi-meaningless game for Team USA. They've already advanced. Turkey on the way out. Maybe let Turkey get the win. Yeah, I feel good.
1: No, none of that.
0: Why not? They got a long ride home. We'll see how it goes. Coming up, we had a little history tonight in the WNBA. We also had a suspension handed out in the WNBA. Alyssa Thomas gets it for a foul on Caitlin Clark. We'll discuss it. It's ESPN Radio, ESPN App, and Sirius XM, Channel 80.
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You hope that it go away. 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
1: My mom is a veteran and she was injured in the line of duty.
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7: I'm Matt Fontaine. To the World Cup, Christian Pulisic in the game for Team USA. They are in the 66th minute, still 2-2 between Team USA and Turkey, but Pulisic in the game. He had missed several matches with a calf injury, trying to get ready to go for Team USA. They've already punched their ticket. They'll be advancing to the round of 32, and Turkey has already been eliminated. Now, the other match going on tonight, Paraguay and Australia. This one is very important. Both teams are tied behind Team USA in group play. Australia advances with a win or a draw. Paraguay needs the win outright. They are tied, or it should be no score, I should say. They're also in about the 66th minute of that match. Earlier today, Netherlands down Tunisia 3-1. Japan and Netherlands played to a 1-1 draw. Ecuador beat Germany 2-1, and the Ivory Coast shut out Curacao 2-0. To the NBA, LaMelo Ball heading to the Minnesota Timberwolves. Minnesota getting Ball and Josh Green from the Hornets today. Naz Reid, an unprotected first-round pick in 2033. Several pick swaps and a couple second-round picks heading back to the Hornets. Charlotte also signed Kobe White to a 3-year deal today. And Shams Charania reporting that Mitchell Robinson is unlikely to return to the Knicks. To the Diamond, the Rays beat up on the Royals 13-2 today. Pirates over the Mariners 5-1. And what a rally for the Phillies. They come back and beat the Nationals 10-5. More game night coming your way here on ESPN Radio.
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11: This relationship is over. How many times is Brad Stevens and the Boston Celtics going to give Jaylen Brown a hug with the knife in his back?
12: As soon as the Heat were chosen as the destination for Giannis, the Celtics phone started ringing because everybody in the league was aware that Jaylen Brown was available.
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7: Jaylen Brown be shipping out of Boston. I'll ask her for a flogging Molly Stalling around that. We'll see how it goes. But the NBA offseason, always a lot of drama, and we're off to a quick start with it. It's game night right here at ESPN Radio, the all-new ESPN app, SiriusXM Channel 80, and TuneIn, presented by Progressive Insurance. I'm Matt Fontana. He's Adam Kaufman with you tonight. Still 2-2 between Team USA and Turkey as we approach the 70th minute. They have a nice hydration. Owen Wilson, the star.
14: Every celebrity.
7: Out.
14: We are just seeing them all.
7: Where's Ben Stiller? Oh, that's just Knicks games. Sorry.
14: Yeah, it's just Nick.
7: Is he out there? Is he going to make the cross-country trip?
14: We've seen Brad Pitt, Ed Norton, Leo. Will Ferrell, Owen Wilson, Leo DiCaprio. Yeah, and among others. I'm sure there's some I've forgotten already.
7: Yeah.
14: Christian Pulisic.
7: Well, that's Pulisic is the story tonight. He's in there for Team USA, and he's all over it. He's pushing hard to try to get this goal to put Team USA up

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11: Austin Reeves intends to sign a four-year, $185 million max contract to stay with the Lakers.
12: The Lakers came to the understanding that Austin Reeves had multiple max contracts available to him. One of those teams, the Detroit Pistons, were coming for him. So that's why the Lakers stepped up.
13: We're still waiting to find out whether LeBron James wants to play basketball. Then the Lakers have to figure out what they can offer LeBron and whether they want to operate as an above-the-cap or a cap space team.
14: I say this with all due respect as a lifelong Clevelander and LeBron James bringing a title, the only one that I've seen in my lifetime, to our town, but it's not an NBA offseason until you get some LeBron drama and rumors, and here we are. It's game night on ESPN Radio, the all-new ESPN app, SiriusXM Channel 80, and tune in. He's Adam Kaufman. I'm Matt Fontana. Lakers signing Austin Reeves, or intending to sign a four-year, $185 million maximum contract. He's back. The question is that LeBron's potential money or not coming back? And that's where the Lakers are, I think, are kind of in this weird spot, Adam, where it's like, we know LeBron's aging. Luka's a star. He got injured. Sure, Austin Reeves is a nice two-player. You give him the $185, but I don't think this is a clear future for the Lakers at this point.
15: I would agree with that. I think, honestly, I respect to a degree. I mean, I think it's kind of a wild contract to give Austin Reeves, but it's also just where we are in the climate of the NBA. And yeah, you want some secondary scoring, and he is young, coming into his prime. He was tearing up the league in those games that LeBron and Luka missed last year. So he certainly showcased not his ability to be an alpha, be a one on a contending team, but be a guy that on a mediocre, decent team can go out and fill out the box score. And there are a lot of guys that are like that. So fine, it's important to have. You need to have that depth because you can't count on Luka to not miss any time, nor LeBron if he's back to not miss any time. But I think what the Lakers, in essence, are doing is saying, we're not getting held hostage by a guy who is, you know, 75 years old. He can still ball, yeah, obviously, but it is ridiculous for us to sit here and play the will he, won't he, does he want to play, does he want to play here, does he want another homecoming, another trip back in Cleveland. Last year, he played 60 games, all right? I mean, they sat him every once in a while. There were some injuries. You're going to load manage a guy who's, you know, into his 40s, clearly, especially one that could, this wasn't like Vince Carter playing at the end of his career. LeBron is still averaging 20.

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2: 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Brayden, good afternoon. 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
4: Bargaining agreement set to expire at season's end.
5: The issue between the union and the owners is they're speaking a different language, but what we all care about is whether they'll miss games in 2027, and history indicates that's a very, very real possibility.
6: I'm not going to speculate about work stoppages. I think that the proposal we've made is grounds for constructive dialogue.
7: M.I.A.N.O.S. It's all about that money. And this might be one of the hardest things to get done in the history of sports. To try to get a salary cap put into baseball, it might be near impossible. And I'm asking for a miracle. It's game night right here on ESPN Radio, the all-new ESPN app, SiriusXM Channel 80 and TuneIn, presented by Progressive Insurance. I'm Matt Fontana. He's Adam Kaufman. That's where we're at. CBA is up on the 1st of 2027. Everybody thinks a work stoppage is coming. There's been talks. I don't want to call them constructive. I don't know what they are. Maybe they're just angry. They're not good. But we have our at least back and forth between the Major League Baseball side of things and the Players Association. Adam, we got our first kind of proposal here. And baseball has come in and said, we want to put a cap in and we want to put maximum contracts in place. And as of course, the players are not on board with that.
8: No, because, again, this sport has functioned at a high level for a long, long time without a salary cap. And you have got guys that aren't, you know, there's a players union. And so, yes, they are concerned with what their peers are making in elevating that, but they're not worried about large market, small market, can our team compete? But they're worried about theirs, and they want to get theirs. They want to be able to sign these 13-year contracts if you're an elite player. They want to be able to sign a $500 million deal, not be capped at 5 years, at 6 years. They're concerned about, you know, the bottom line being top dollar. Now, Jesse Rogers was on earlier. He said that one could argue, and this is the argument that ownership is trying to make on that side of the table for Major League Baseball, that other leagues with salary caps have grown at a higher, more rapid financial rate with the increased revenue supporting each other, both sides working together, versus obviously what we have right now in Major League Baseball. Now, I don't completely agree with it. We talked about that a little while ago. I won't repeat myself, but, you know, I just think, and Jesse said this, which I 1,000% agree with, the two sides are speaking different languages. They are on different continents. We are nowhere close. And if that's the case, again, lockout's looming. The collective bargaining agreement is expiring in months. This isn't something, you didn't start these conversations a year ago, year and a half ago. You've waited to this point to get nowhere. The lockout to me, not that I'm rooting for it, obviously, is unavoidable. unavoidable. Pardon me. I don't see how we are getting a resolution between these two sides.
7: So it started with this, Major League Baseball putting in a maximum contract length, this was their proposal, of 5 years for free agents who are switching teams, and organizations could keep their own players for up to a six-year deal, calling it the cornerstone player provision. They would also propose raising the minimum salary up to about $1 million with players with at least 2 years of service time, a couple of things thrown in, just kind of the pre-arbitration bonus pool, changing that out, trying to get players a little bit more money earlier, and also capping the potential maximum deal to a percentage of the salary cap as it goes through. So there's two things. They want to first change the salary cap and add that. Then within the salary cap, cap the contracts. It could be hard to do. You mentioned him earlier. Let's hear Jesse Rogers, ESPN MLB reporter. He joined us a little bit earlier on game night. We asked him how far apart are Major League Baseball and the Players Association. Jesse told us just how far apart they are.
9: They're literally talking different languages. So it's not like you can even say they're far apart. They're on different continents at this point. One side wants a salary cap and is willing to negotiate anything within that system. The other side doesn't want a salary cap and will negotiate anything without one. And until they come to an agreement on one or the other, they're going to be stuck in a stalemate. That's why everyone's predicting a lockout and potentially missing games next season. So

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0: right? You know, this is a tough, gritty team which has a lot of guys who've been battle tested. They've come up with big results against soccer powers. So for this U.S. team, I would say I would be surprised if it isn't to some degree a challenge. But, you know, that's what I thought about Paraguay, too. So what do I know?
1: Plenty
2: USA
1: soccer.
2: Minus 155, DraftKings Sportsbook. Just thought I'd tell them.
1: Yeah.
0: I literally have no idea what that stuff means. I'm so bad at that stuff.
1: Should be close.
0: I remember, like, the old odd. That means close. Is that close? Or
2: They are favored, but not
1: overwhelming. They're favored, but not by a lot.
0: Right. Yes. Okay.
1: Favored,
0: okay.
1: But not by a lot.
0: So I should probably learn that stuff. Yep.
1: Yeah. Trust me, you've come Jerry. This far. Yeah, yeah. Sometimes it's better not. It's just ignorance is bliss. Ignorance is bliss.
2: You're doing
0: the story of my life.
1: Yeah, great stuff, Jeremy. Really appreciate your time. Great insight, and enjoy the rest of the matches coming up this weekend, all right?
0: Thanks, fellas.
1: There he goes, the great Jeremy Schapp, ESPN host. All right, coming up, we're going to go all the way up. That's next on ESPN Radio, new ESPN app, SiriusXM channel, and tune in.
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7: 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Adam Kaufman, I'm Matt Fontana. And you know how we
8: how'd
7: do
8: it take this long to get to this music? We had to wait for the final segment of the show to get to the best song?
7: We got, I misspoke earlier. It wasn't Flogging Molly, it was Dropkick Murphys. We got that in. We had to get some Skinner in. You know, I had to get a little Skinner in. So it did
8: sure.
7: Good things
8: got
7: come to those who wait.
8: For Skinner.
7: There it is. We had to wait a little bit, but we're here, and it is time to go all the way up.
9: All the way up on game night.
10: Nothing can stop me. 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
7: We started the NBA because it was a historic night on the NBA hardwood tonight, or WNBA hardwood tonight. Marina Mabry getting it done.
11: I'm on Mabry for three.
10: I'm all the way up.
8: That courtesy of Amazon Prime. My goodness. 53 points in a WNBA game. Only the third time that we have seen that in the league's now 30-year history. Obviously, more recently, Asia Wilson. But still, 53 from someone who averages 15 points a game in her career. Marina Mabry is having a great year, Matt, but not a prolific scorer, obviously. So to drop it the way that she did, 17 of 28, 9 of 18 from 3, goodness gracious.
7: And she's doing it at least recently. You're right. Overall in the season, not so much, but she has now scored 113 points over her last three games. That is the most in a three-game stretch in WNBA history. And then tonight, she became the first player in WNBA history to lead both teams in outright scoring in all four quarters of the game. It was her night, it was her show, it was her game, and she did it all. This game was an interesting one. Nationals cruise out to a 5-0 lead over the Phillies. They're like, all right, you know, we'll see how this one goes. Phillies come storming back 10 straight, including a bomb.
12: Abrams shaded way up the middle. Meade off the line at third. The pitch, swing and a high drive. Deep left field, on its way, back to the wall. Lyle, it's out of room, it's gone! And it's happened again, Harper this time. Bryce Harper puts the Phillies on top. 7-5 in the top of the ninth. 18th home run of the season for Harper. And he points up at the kids who have been taunting him all night long.
10: Nothing can stop me, I'm all the way up.
8: 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Listen to what the Phillies just did to the Nationals over the course of the last 3 days. Philadelphia, the first team in Major League Baseball history, yeah, a sport that's been around more than a century, first team in MLB history with the go-ahead homer in the ninth inning in three straight games. All of those with wins against the Nats, tied or trailing, entering that ninth inning. First time that a team has done that since the Padres back in 2024, winning four in a row. So not that long ago, but even still, oh, impressive.
7: And for the Nationals, their fourth loss this season after leading by five or more runs. That's the most by any team in baseball.

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6: 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And look who he's passing it to. A superstar, if ever there was one. 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
9: 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I'm obviously a Wizards fan. I've been waiting for a long time. 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You want to go far in the playoffs. 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
11: 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We've got plenty ahead in the show, and get it started with the U.S. at the World Cup.
12: The United States have not won 2 games in the World Cup.
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11: Hey, the U.S. kept Christian Pulisic on the bench, sent out 9 new starters for its final World Cup group match against Turkey, with its knockout round place already secured. U.S. finished that group stage with a 3-2 loss. Game-winning goal scored in extra time, 98th minute off a scramble in a front. With Casey Keller, Jeremy Schapp on SportsCenter.
16: Turkey A wins 3-2.
17: That's why I don't bet, Jeremy.
16: Weston McKennie was the only guy in the starting 11 for the U.S. who started a game against Paraguay. We're talking about 10 guys who started who you wouldn't expect to start in the knockout stage in the next game. What did you make of Mauricio Pochettino's decision to rest everybody essentially except McKennie?
17: Yeah, there's no right decision. There's no wrong decision. It all depends on how this leads up to that match at 32. If the match at 32, the team comes out and plays brilliantly, then it was a brilliant decision from Mauricio Pochettino. If the team comes out in the round of 32 and looks stale, looks like they're not cohesive like they were, then we'll question the decision. Look, on the feel-good factor, everybody gets to play. You get minutes, you get starts, you get that. Yeah, that's brilliant. But we're not here for that. We're here.

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4: Yeah, we're back on SportsCenter All Night with more from that baseball bunch.
5: The pitch. Crow Armstrong lines one down the right field line. Fair ball. It'll roll all the way to the corner. Shaw around third, digging for home. He scores. Pete Crow Armstrong, RBI double. And the Cubs take the lead, 4-3 over the Mets here in the 10th.
4: Heard on the Cubs radio network, the former Mets top prospect, Pete Crow Armstrong, the game-winning RBI double in the 10th. Cubs sweep the Mets at Citi Field, 4-3. The Mets are clearly the worst run organization in the majors. They can't field, they can't hit, they can't pitch. They still employ Carlos Mendoza. Think about that versus what the Phillies did in moving off Thompson to Mattingly and how that transpired. Run prevention was David Stern's buzzword in letting Pete Alonso hit free agency and walk. They are the worst fielding team in the bigs, bar none. Six errors on Wednesday, two more leading to a trio of unearned runs on Thursday. Stearns is a snake oil salesman who moved off David Peterson to deal to the Cubs. Jeff Passan, not David Peterson. Passan on more moves that could be ahead for the Mets.
6: Well, the Mets' struggles don't look to be abating anytime soon, Christine. And while they haven't committed to a sell-off at this point before the August 3rd trade deadline, the expectation is that Freddy Peralta is going to be the top player that teams are interested in. And Freddy Peralta came to New York hoping to be the Mets' number one, to be at the front of their rotation along with Nolan McClain. And he's struggled this season. The command hasn't been good, the stuff has ticked down, and the results have not been great. But it's their left-handed relievers who, to me, are most interesting, and A.J. Minter and Brooks Raley, two guys who, in a class of relief pitching on the trade market that's not very good, have a chance to command a really high price.
4: Yeah, Peralta did bounce back after getting shelled in Philadelphia. He was done in, of course, by that Mets' porous D.
7: Now the pitch. There it goes, deep in the air, straightaway left, all the way back to the wall goes Meisner, and Junior has hit the D-ring, and it's a three-homer game. It's a three-run home run, and the Rays have a 13-0 lead. What a day to remember at Tropicana Field.
4: At 620 WDAE, Junior Caminero, three home runs in the game. Also, the Rays were working on a combined no-no.
8: Kimbrel delivers. Jensen hits it high in the air, deep right center field. Mazes to the track. He looks up. That ball's out of here. No hitter gone. Shutout gone. Hitting streak extended for Carter Jensen.

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0: fabulous thrower and a big-time athlete, and you don't see very many of those very often. So I believe some teams actually had a first-round grade on him. Now, they probably weren't giving up a first-round pick in the supplemental draft, which is a different dynamic. But as one team exec told me, if he were in April's draft, he probably would have been a late first-round pick. So somebody would have placed a draft pick on him in the supplemental draft had he made it there. That's a moot point now because the league just didn't see they really didn't see a compelling reason to host the draft when they got Sorsby's application pretty late in the process. Didn't really see a compelling argument as to why he should be in. So they just decided, hey, we'll see you in April if you want to be an NFL player. And so that kind of complicates matters, but there was interest for sure.
1: Yeah, they gave him the built-in suspension right there, no doubt. Dan Graziano talking NFL and on Sportsmanlike this morning. ESPN NFL Insider joins the show at 7:30 Eastern. Peter Rosenberg at 9:15, co-host of Don Hahn and Rosenberg and WWE commentator. 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Coming up, we'll take a look at potential work stoppage from Major League Baseball and have the night's top play all queued up. That's next. 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
3: Meade off the line at third. The pitch, swing and a high drive. Deep left field. On its way. Back to the wall. Lyle, it's out of room. It's gone. And it's happened again. Harper this time. Bryce Harper puts the Phillies on top. 7-5 in the top of the ninth. 18th home run of the season for Harper. And he points up at the kids who have been taunting him all night long.
1: The Phillies are just getting it done late. That two-run swat, they follow with a three-run blast, and after falling behind 5-0, get a 10-5 win over the Nats. Sports Radio 94 WIP on that call. Now, could we possibly have a work stoppage in Major League Baseball? Certainly looks like it's going down that road. ESPN MLB reporter Jesse Rogers joining Game Night on the biggest keys for Major League Baseball's latest CBA proposal.
4: This is all under a salary cap system. That's important to know because the union really doesn't want to negotiate any of the little details within a cap system, but the league is still going to make the offer. They're sort of legally bound to listen to it, the union is. And so today the league unveiled their final phase of a salary cap system. The headline is, if you're a free agent, you can only sign with another team for a maximum contract of 5 years and 15% of the cap, which right now would be, let's say you want to go to another team this offseason, you can sign for 5 years and $202 million. If you want to stay with your own team, you can sign for 6 years. And that's the sort of cornerstone player provision, they're calling it, similar to the Larry Bird exception in the NBA, where a team can retain its own star by offering a sixth year and 16% of its cap.
1: Now, Jeff, passing on what that means to the CBA negotiations.
5: We have to understand that Major League Baseball operates in a world in which Juan Soto is playing under a 15-year, $765 million contract that was gotten in free agency. And so to suggest to players that the max you can get, unless you resign with the team, is 5 years, and if you resign with the team, it's six. And the max money you can get is $202 million. If you resign with the team, $265 million. It went over like a lead balloon. And everything goes back for the players to a very simple idea. All of these numbers that they're throwing around, whether it's the cap numbers themselves, whether it's the max contract numbers, there's one number that matters, and it's the amount of money that players would get under this proposed 50-50 split. The union looks at it like, otherwise, we're just moving money from one place to another. And it's the fundamental issue of the cap itself that they're most opposed to, in addition, of course, to some of the tangential things that MLB has proposed.
1: Back to hoops and a special night in the WNBA.
6: Chance Gray averages about 11 minutes, playing about 9 of them. May 3, 50! Her first 50-point game of her career! What a special night!
7: Incredible.
1: As heard on Amazon Prime, Marina Mabry matched the WNBA scoring record with 53 points to help the Toronto Tempo rout the LA Sparks 125-97. They are an expansion team. Mabry was 17 of 28 from the field, hitting 9 of 18 three-pointers.
8: Akinbuwale recognizing way outside up the front of the iron, and it comes down to the Aces. Oh, and way out running, Asia Wilson had to her totals. 32, Jackie Feininger.
1: As heard on NBA TV, Asia Wilson scored 32. Vegas avoids being swept by Dallas 99-84. Chelsea Gray finished with 12 points, 9 assists for the Aces, becoming the fourth player in WNBA history to reach at least 4,500 points and 2,000 assists in her career. She has 2,003 now career assists.
9: Bad pass from FBA, and Johnson all the way by herself puts it in. An 11-point lead now for the Storm.
1: Yeah, Flo J. Johnson, as heard on WNBA League Pass, scored a career-high 28 points. Seattle snapped an 11.

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2: Braden is 12 years old, just graduated fifth grade, and he's up in Linden. 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Braden, good afternoon. Nice to talk to you again today.
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6: His gift is passing the basketball. And look who he's passing it to. A superstar, if ever there was one. So certainly from a backcourt perspective, knowing how desperately they needed help at the point guard spot, you definitely answered that call.
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7: You never want to have a loss in the World Cup, but if you lose a game in a World Cup, then in group stage. 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
5: An AL Cy Young contender toes the rubber in Boston.
8: Swing and a miss. One upstairs. Aaron Judge for a 6th strikeout, 99.
5: The first overall pick is welcomed in Washington.
9: I want to be a piece of the puzzle that, you know, is part of the rebuild. I'm obviously Wizards fan. I've been waiting for a long time. So, you know, we're trying to make the playoffs, trying to make it far in the playoffs. Like one person, Will said, he just said, you don't want to just make the playoffs. You want to go far in the playoffs. And I really felt that.
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11: 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We've got plenty ahead in the show, and get it started with the U.S. at the World Cup.
12: The United States have not won 2 games in the World Cup.
13: I thought it was excellent. Everybody worked hard for one another.
14: It just shows for us, you know, never not be ready, you know, because you don't know when your chance is going to get called up.
15: So this is a dream start, if you will, for the U.S. team.
11: The U.S. kept Christian Pulisic on the bench, sent out 9 new starters for its final World Cup group match against Turkey with its knockout round place already secured. U.S. finished that group stage with a 3-2 loss. Game-winning goal scored in extra time, 98th minute off a scramble in a front with Casey Keller. Jeremy Schapp on SportsCenter.
16: Turkey A wins 3-2.
17: That's why I don't bet, Jeremy.
16: Weston McKennie was the only guy in the starting 11 for the U.S. who started a game against Paraguay. We're talking about 10 guys who started who you wouldn't expect to start in the knockout stage in the next game. What did you make of Mauricio Pochettino's decision to rest everybody essentially except McKennie?
17: There's no right decision. There's no wrong decision. It all depends on how this leads up to that match at 32. If the match at 32, the team comes out and plays brilliantly, then it was a brilliant decision from Mauricio Pochettino. If the team comes out in the round of 32 and looks stale, looks like they're not cohesive like they were, then we'll question the decision. Look, on the feel-good factor, everybody gets to play. You get minutes. You get starts. You get that. Yeah, that's brilliant. But we're not here for that. We're here to get as far in this tournament as possible. So time will tell. I know that's the old adage that we always laugh about as an analyst. But yeah, I'm going to question if they don't start the match well in San Jose, in Santa Clara.
16: Now, in terms of the result, right?
17: Yes.
16: Again, we're talking about a team mostly of substitutes, although we had other guys come on later in the game. You're allowed 5 now. What do you take away from this result?

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11: Yeah, we're back on SportsCenter All Night with more from that baseball bunch.
12: The pitch. Crow Armstrong lines one down the right field line. Fair ball. It'll roll all the way to the corner. Shaw around third, digging for home. He scores. Pete Crow Armstrong, RBI double. And the Cubs take the lead, 4-3 over the Mets here in the 10th.
13: Heard on the Cubs radio network, the former Mets top prospect, Pete Crow Armstrong, the game-winning RBI double in the 10th. Cubs sweep the Mets at Citi Field, 4-3. The Mets are clearly the worst run organization in the majors. They can't field, they can't hit, they can't pitch. They still employ Carlos Mendoza. Think about that versus what the Phillies did in moving off Thompson to Mattingly and how that transpired. Run prevention was David Stern's buzzword in letting Pete Alonso hit free agency and walk. They are the worst fielding team in the bigs, bar none. Six errors on Wednesday, two more leading to a trio of unearned runs on Thursday. Stearns is a snake oil salesman who moved off David Peterson to deal to the Cubs. Jeff Passan on more moves that could be ahead for the Mets.
14: Well, the Mets' struggles don't look to be abating anytime soon, Christine. And while they haven't committed to a sell-off at this point before the August 3rd trade deadline, the expectation is that Freddie Peralta is going to be the top player that teams are interested in. And Freddie Peralta came to New York hoping to be the Mets' number one, to be at the front of their rotation along with Nolan McClain. And he's struggled this season. The command hasn't been good, the stuff has ticked down, and the results have not been great. But it's their left-handed relievers who, to me, are most interesting. And A.J. Minter and Brooks Raley, two guys who, in a class of relief pitching on the trade market that's not very good, have a chance to command a really high price.
13: Yeah, Peralta did bounce back after getting shelled in Philadelphia. He was done in, of course, by that Mets' porous D.
15: Now the pitch. There it goes, deep in the air, straightaway left, all the way back to the wall goes Meisner, and Junior has hit the D-ring, and it's a three-homer game. It's a three-run home run, and the Rays have a 13-0 lead. What a day to remember at Tropicana Field.
13: At 620 WDAE, Junior Caminero, three home runs in the game. Also, the Rays were working on a combined no-no.
16: Kimbrel delivers. Jensen hits it high in the air, deep right center field. Mazes to the track. He looks up. That ball's out of here. No hitter gone. Shutout gone. Hitting streak extended for Carter Jensen. A two-run homer for Carter Jensen in the top of the ninth inning. And there will not be no hitter history today at Tropicana Field.
13: Given up by Craig Kimbrel, 13-2 is your final.

0: And Soresby, the former Texas Tech quarterback, in limbo for at least the next year. Jeremy Fowler on the subject of if teams would have been interested to take him.
1: Well, there was a lot of interest. I mean, teams are really high on the player. If you take the gambling situation out of it, now that's certainly a process that they need to vet. But he's considered an effortless thrower and a big-time athlete, and you don't see very many of those very often. So I believe some teams actually had a first-round grade on him. Now, they probably weren't giving up a first-round pick in the supplemental draft, which is a different dynamic. But as one team exec told me, if he were in April's draft, he probably would have been a late first-round pick. So somebody would have placed a draft pick on him in the supplemental draft had he made it there. That's a moot point now because the league just didn't see they really didn't see a compelling reason to host the draft when they got Soresby's application pretty late in the process. Didn't really see a compelling argument as to why he should be in. So they just decided, hey, we'll see you in April if you want to be an NFL player. And so that kind of complicates matters, but there was interest for sure.
0: Yeah, they gave him the built-in suspension right there, no doubt. Dan Graziano talking NFL and on Sportsmanlike this morning. ESPN NFL Insider joins the show at 7:30 Eastern. Peter Rosenberg at 9:15 goes to Don Hahn and Rosenberg and WWE commentator again 9:15. 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Presented by Gusto. Coming up, we'll take a look at potential work stoppage from Major League Baseball and have the night's top play all queued up. That's next. 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
8: 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And then we're at the parade, and it's just like, yeah, this is what we do. We just win Super Bowls, whatever. 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
3: Need off the line at third, the pitch, swing and a high drive, deep left field, on its way, back to the wall, Lyle, it's out of room, it's gone, and it's happened again, Harper this time, Bryce Harper puts the Phillies on top, 7-5 in the top of the ninth, 18th home run of the season for Harper, and he points up at the kids who have been taunting him all night long.
1: The Phillies are just getting it done late. That two-run swat, they follow with a three-run blast, and after falling behind 5-0, get a 10-5 win over the Nats. Sports Radio 94 WIP on that call. Now, could we possibly have a work stoppage in Major League Baseball? Certainly looks like it's going down that road. ESPN MLB reporter Jesse Rogers joining game night on the biggest keys for Major League Baseball's latest CBA proposal.
4: This is all under a salary cap system. That's important to know because the union really doesn't want to negotiate any of the little details within a cap system, but the league is still going to make the offer. They're sort of legally bound to listen to it, the union is. And so today the league unveiled their final phase of a salary cap system. The headline is, if you're a free agent, you can only sign with another team for a maximum contract of 5 years and 15% of the cap, which right now would be, let's say you want to go to another team this offseason, you can sign for 5 years and $202 million. If you want to stay with your own team, you can sign for 6 years. And that's the sort of cornerstone player provision, they're calling it, similar to the Larry Bird exception in the NBA, where a team can retain its own star by offering a sixth year and 16% of its cap.
1: Now, Jeff Passan on what that means to the CBA negotiations.
5: We have to understand that Major League Baseball operates in a world in which Juan Soto is playing under a 15-year, $765 million contract that was gotten in free agency. And so to suggest to players that the max you can get, unless you resign with a team, is 5 years, and if you resign with a team, it's six, and the max money you can get is $202 million, if you resign with a team, $265 million, it went over like a lead balloon. And everything goes back for the players to a very simple idea. All of these numbers that they're throwing around, whether it's the cap numbers themselves, whether it's the max contract numbers, there's one number that matters, and it's the amount of money that players would get under this proposed 50-50 split. The union looks at it like, otherwise, we're just moving money from one place to another. And it's the fundamental issue of the cap itself that they're most opposed to, in addition, of course, to some of the tangential things that MLB has proposed.
1: Back to hoops and a special night in the WNBA.
6: Chance Gray averages about 11 minutes, playing about 9 of them. Mabry, 50! Her first 50-point game of her career! What a special night!
7: Incredible.
1: As heard on Amazon Prime, Marina Mabry matched the WNBA scoring record with 53 points to help the Toronto Tempo rout the LA Sparks 125-97. They are an expansion team. Mabry was 17 of 28 from the field, hitting 9 of 18 three-pointers.
6: Kumbawale recognizing way outside up the front of the iron, and it comes down to the Aces. Oh, and way out running, Asia Wilson, and to her totals. 32, Jackie Feininger.
1: As heard on NBA TV, Asia Wilson scored 32. Vegas avoids being swept by Dallas 99-84. Chelsea Gray finished with 12 points, 9 assists for the Aces, becoming the fourth player in WNBA history to reach at least 4,500 points and 2,000 assists in her career. She has 2,003 now career assists.
8: Bad pass from SBA, and Johnson all the way by herself puts it in. An 11-point lead now for the Storm.
1: Yeah, Flo J. Johnson, as heard on WNBA League Pass, scored a career-high 28 points. Seattle snapped an 11-game skid against New York, 99-2.

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1: What was it like in the arena?
2: Yeah, you couldn't breathe. You really. It was just like every second, every play was life and death.
1: That Ananobi tip was right in front of you.
2: That was right in front of me, yeah.
1: At any point in time, did you think of tripping Wemby, putting your feet up? Did you think that's the only way that you could have stopped him in the first time?
2: I'm very foot conscious now. Very foot conscious.
1: Because yeah. You're right there. Your seats are right next to the Spurs bench.
2: Yeah. You know the Spurs have an assistant coach. Mm-hmm. And he's also going back and forth. And, you know, I'm starting to yell at him. I'm going, hey, man, come on. Give us a break here.
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8: His gift is passing the basketball. And look who he's passing it to. A superstar, if ever there was one. 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
4: 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We've got plenty ahead in the show, and get it started with the U.S. at the World Cup.
13: The United States have not won two games in the World Cup.
14: I thought it was excellent. Everybody worked hard for one another.
15: It just shows for us, you know, that, you know, never not be ready, you know, because you don't know when your chance is going to get called up.
16: So this is a dream start, if you will, for the U.S. team.
4: The U.S. kept Christian Pulisic on the bench, sent out 9 new starters for its final World Cup group match against Turkey with its knockout round place already secured. U.S. finished that group stage with a 3-2 loss. Game-winning goal scored in extra time, 98th minute off a scramble in a front with Casey Keller. Jeremy Schapp on SportsCenter.
13: Turkey A wins 3-2.
17: That's why I don't bet, Jeremy.
13: Weston McKennie was the only guy in the starting 11 for the U.S. who started a game against Paraguay. We're talking about 10 guys who started who you wouldn't expect to start in the knockout stage in the next game. What did you make of Mauricio Pochettino's decision to rest everybody essentially except McKennie?
17: Yeah,
13: there's no right decision. There's no wrong decision. It all depends on how this leads up to that match at 32. If the match at 32, the team comes out and plays brilliantly, then it was a brilliant decision from Mauricio Pochettino. If the team comes out in the round at 32 and looks stale, looks like they're not cohesive like they were, then we'll question the decision. Look.

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7: The pitch. Crow Armstrong lines one down the right field line. Fair ball. It'll roll all the way to the corner. Shaw around third, digging for home. He scores. Pete Crow Armstrong, RBI double. And the Cubs take the lead. 4-3 over the Mets here in the 10th.
6: Heard on the Cubs radio network, the former Mets top prospect, Pete Crow Armstrong, the game-winning RBI double in the 10th. Cubs sweep the Mets at Citi Field 4-3. The Mets are clearly the worst run organization in the majors. They can't field, they can't hit, they can't pitch. They still employ Carlos Mendoza. Think about that versus what the Phillies did in moving off Thompson to Mattingly and how that transpired. Run prevention was David Stern's buzzword in letting Pete Alonso hit free agency and walk. They are the worst fielding team in the bigs, bar none. 6 errors on Wednesday, 2 more leading to a trio of unearned runs on Thursday. Stearns is a snake oil salesman who moved off David Peterson to deal to the Cubs. Jeff Passan on more moves that could be ahead for the Mets.
8: Well, the Mets struggles don't look to be abating anytime soon, Christine. And while they haven't committed to a sell-off at this point before the August 3rd trade deadline, the expectation is that Freddie Peralta is going to be the top player that teams are interested in. And Freddie Peralta came to New York hoping to be the Mets' number one, to be at the front of their rotation along with Nolan McClain. And he's struggled this season. The command hasn't been good, the stuff has ticked down, and the results have not been great. But it's their left-handed relievers who, to me, are most interesting. And A.J. Minter and Brooks Raley, two guys who, in a class of relief pitching on the trade market that's not very good, have a chance to command a really high price.
6: Yeah, Peralta did bounce back after getting shelled in Philadelphia. He was done in, of course, by that Mets porous D.
9: Now the pitch. There it goes, deep in the air, straight away left, all the way back to the wall goes Meisner, and Junior has hit the D-ring, and it's a 3-homer game. It's a 3-run home run, and the Rays have a 13-0 lead. What a day to remember at Tropicana Field.
6: At 620 WDAE, Junior Caminero, 3 home runs in the game. Also, the Rays were working on a combined no-no.
10: Kimbrel delivers. Jensen hits it high in the air, deep right center field. Mazes to the track. He looks up. That ball's out of here. No hitter gone. Shutout gone. Hitting streak extended for Carter Jensen. A 2-run homer for Carter Jensen in the top of the 9th inning. And there will not be no hitter history today at Tropicana Field.
6: And given up by Craig Kimbrel, 13-2 is your final.
11: Be remiss if I didn't bring up a very important anniversary. 0-1, and Trammell hammers this down the right field line. Ball is hooking. Will it stay fair? And it is a fair ball and a home run for Taylor Trammell. Bye-bye perfect game. Bye-bye shutout.

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4: Again, our top stories. U.S. drops their final group stage match of the World Cup. 3-2 loss to Turkey. LaMelo Ball dealt to the Wolves as the NBA trade season is fully underway. Marina Mabry matches WNBA single-game scoring record with 53 against L.A. Phillies rally late again. Another comeback win. Bryce Harper, game-winning blow. And the Red Sox best the Yankees for the first time at Fenway this season. Again, having already clinched the spot in the knockout round, the United States has sent out 9 new starters for its final World Cup group match against Turkey. It showed as they finished with a 3-2 loss. Game-winning goal scored in extra time, 98th minute off a scramble in front. Reaction from Hercules Gomez and Jurgen Klinsmann.
5: A loss is a loss, and you never want to have a loss in the World Cup. But if you lose a game in a World Cup, then in group stage. So yeah. Because now you advance, and from now on, it's not allowed anymore, or you're out. Mauricio's game plan was, you know, to give his second team basically a run, to give them a chance to prove themselves. And if that was his main goal with this game, then it's fine. It's fine. Obviously, I don't like losing, no matter when. For Turkey, it was really important to save their faces.
6: Yes.
5: You know, because obviously they're deeply disappointed because they lost to Paraguay and Australia, and they could not have flown home losing again. So for them, it worked out well then to get away with 3 points with the last game. But from American's perspective, if it was just meant to be a test and give the guys a run, all right, you know, we'll take it that way. Every coach would have done it differently because, you know, we're all different. Everybody has a different opinion. I hope that he saw what he wanted to see.
7: I've got no problem with the loss. As Jurgen said, you'd rather not lose. And if you did, group stage, there's circumstances to this. But it's the way you go about it that I don't think this team was set up in the right way to compete. And once changes came about, the team battled, did what they needed to do. They had a very good comeback. You'd like to see them close it out,
6: yeah.
7: Not give it up in the final 30 seconds.
4: Yeah, positive is Christian Pulisic came off the bench, got some runs, so you have to expect him in the next matchup. MLS on Apple TV, play-by-play man Jake Zivin joining game night.
8: What he adds is unpredictability in a one-on-one situation. If you watch the first half against Paraguay, the amount of times when he got the ball on the left wing, that's usually where he likes to be, and he was just running at the Paraguayan defenders and honestly destroying them. That's what he adds. When you have a player like that, it causes nerves in the opposing defense. It's something for them to worry about. If you don't have that dynamic player on the field, it can be more comfortable for an opposing team to just kind of sit back, let everything happen in front of them, and they're not super worried about a game-breaking type player.
4: Again, why'd they rest everybody? Because the American team had already won its group, clinched the matchup against Bosnia-Herzegovina in the round of 32 next week. What about that matchup and the challenges that brings? Breck Shea, Jeff Cameron, ESPN soccer analysts on that.
9: Bosnia's a big team, a physical team, and tonight, Turkey... They were more physical than us. They won more second balls than us, so tonight was a good test. And we can go back to the drawing board and figure out where things went wrong. But we're going to need to bring it against Bosnia. They lead the tournament with three.

0: there's guys with real high upside, but I think they're going to be able to come in and play right away too. You know, some of these guys, you're not. It's not like they got upside that's going to take 3 years. Some of these guys are ready to play immediately and average double figures. Probably got a chance to start on their team. So I think that's the big thing. Just the amount of guys that are going to be able to step in and play immediately in a pretty good role.
1: In the meantime, from the NFL, no supplemental draft this season. So Brendan Sorsby, the former Texas Tech quarterback, in limbo for at least the next year. Jeremy Fowler on the subject of if teams would have been interested to take him.
2: Well, there was a lot of interest. I mean, teams are really high on the player. If you take the gambling situation out of it, now that's certainly a process that they need to vet. But he's considered an effortless thrower and a big-time athlete, and you don't see very many of those very often. So I believe some teams actually had a first-round grade on him. Now, they probably weren't giving up a first-round pick in the supplemental draft, which is a different dynamic. But as one team exec told me, if he were in April's draft, he probably would have been a late first-round pick. So somebody would have placed a draft pick on him in the supplemental draft had he made it there. That's a moot point now because the league just didn't see they really didn't see a compelling reason to host the draft when they got Sorsby's application pretty late in the process. Didn't really see a compelling argument as to why he should be in. So they just decided, hey, we'll see you in April if you want to be an NFL player. And so that kind of complicates matters, but there was interest for sure.
1: Yeah, they gave him the built-in suspension right there, no doubt. Dan Graziano talking NFL, and on Sportsmanlike this morning, ESPN NFL Insider joins the show at 7:30 Eastern. Peter Rosenberg at 9:15, co-host of Don Hahn and Rosenberg, and WWE commentator, again, 9:15. 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Coming up, we'll take a look at potential work stoppage from Major League Baseball and have the night's top play all queued up. That's next. 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
3: 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Seattle Seahawks, the champs, are going to be on Hard Knocks this year.
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4: 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You know? 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Fans love it.
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7: Need off the line at third. The pitch. Swing and a high drive. Deep left field. On its way. Back to the wall.
5: The Phillies are just getting it done late. That two-run swat, they follow with a three-run blast. And after falling behind 5-0, get a 10-5 win over the Nats. Sports Radio 94 WIP on that call. Now, could we possibly have a work stoppage in Major League Baseball? Certainly looks like it's going down that road. ESPN MLB reporter Jesse Rogers joining game night on the biggest keys for Major League Baseball's latest CBA proposal.
8: This is all under a salary cap system. That's important to know because the union really doesn't want to negotiate any of the little details within a cap system, but the league is still going to make the offer. They're sort of legally bound to listen to it, the union is. And so today the league unveiled their final phase of a salary cap system. The headline is, if you're a free agent, you can only sign with another team for a maximum contract of 5 years and 15% of the cap, which right now would be, let's say you want to go to another team this offseason, you can sign for 5 years and $202 million. If you want to stay with your own team, you can sign for 6 years. And that's the sort of cornerstone player provision, they're calling it, similar to the Larry Bird exception in the NBA, where a team can retain its own star by offering a sixth year and 16% of its cap.
5: Now, Jeff Passan on what that means to the CBA negotiations.
9: We have to understand that Major League Baseball operates in a world in which Juan Soto is playing under a 15-year, $765 million contract that was gotten in free agency. And so to suggest to players that the max you can get, unless you resign with a team, is 5 years, and if you resign with a team, it's six, and the max money you can get is $202 million, if you resign with a team, $265 million, it went over like a lead balloon. And everything goes back for the players to a very simple idea. All of these numbers that they're throwing around, whether it's the cap numbers themselves, whether it's the max contract numbers, there's one number that matters, and it's the amount of money that players would get under this proposed 50-50 split. The union looks at it like, otherwise, we're just moving money from one place to another. And it's the fundamental issue of the cap itself that they're most opposed to.

0: in addition, of course, to some of the tangential things that MLB has proposed.
1: Back to hoops and a special night in the WNBA.
2: Chance Gray averages about 11 minutes, playing about 9 of them. Mabry, 50! Her first 50-point game of her career! What a special night!
3: Incredible.
1: As heard on Amazon Prime, Marina Mabry matched the WNBA scoring record with 53 points to help the Toronto Tempo rout the LA Sparks 125-97. They are an expansion team. Mabry was 17 of 28 from the field, hitting 9 of 18 three-pointers.
2: Akinbuwale recognizing way outside up the front of the iron, and it comes down to the Aces. Oh, and way out running, Asia Wilson had to her totals. Jackie Feininger.
1: As heard on NBA TV, Asia Wilson scored 32. Vegas avoids being swept by Dallas 99-84. Chelsea Gray finished with 12 points, 9 assists for the Aces, becoming the fourth player in WNBA history to reach at least 4,500 points and 2,000 assists in her career. She has 2,003 now career assists.
4: Bad pass from SBA, and Johnson all the way by herself puts it in. An 11-point lead now for the
1: score. Yeah, Flo J. Johnson, as heard on WNBA League Pass, scored a career-high 28 points. Seattle snapped an 11-game skid against New York, 99-88. And Sportsmanlike guest list starts with Dan Graziano talking NFL at 7:30 Eastern. DeMarcus Beasley talking World Cup at 8:30 Eastern. And Peter Rosenberg, co-host Don Hahn and Rosenberg, and WWE commentator at 9:15. ESPN Radio, ESPN2, ESPNU, Evan Cohen, Michelle Smallman and Chris Canny. NHL Kraken look like they had a deal agreed upon for Jason Robertson with Dallas. He, though, did not agree to it. $15 million he would have got a year over an eight-year span. And don't forget, the Maple Leafs hold the first pick in the NHL draft. That comes later on tonight, where Penn State star Gavin McKenna is expected to be the top overall pick in that NHL draft. We will have a full look back at round one of the NHL draft later on tonight. Coming up, the U.S. wraps group play at the World Cup. We got a reaction to LaMelo being dealt to the Wolves. That's next. This is ESPN Radio.
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11: 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A superstar, if ever there was one. 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
15: 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I'm obviously Wizards fan. I've been waiting for a long time. 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Like one person, Will said, he just said, you don't want to just make the playoffs. You want to go far in the playoffs. 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
17: 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We've got plenty ahead in the show, and get it started with the U.S. at the World Cup.
18: The United States have not won two games in the World Cup.
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17: The U.S. kept Christian Pulisic on the bench, sent out nine new starters for its final World Cup group match against Turkey with its knockout round place already secured. U.S. finished that group stage with a 3-2 loss. Game-winning goal scored in extra time, 98th minute off a scramble in a front with Casey Keller. Jeremy Schapp on SportsCenter.
22: Turkey A wins 3-2.
23: That's why I don't bet, Jeremy.
22: Weston McKennie was the only guy in the starting 11 for the U.S. who started a game against Paraguay. We're talking about 10 guys who started who you wouldn't expect to start in the knockout stage in the next game. What did you make of Mauricio Pochettino's decision to rest everybody essentially except McKennie?
23: There's no right decision. There's no wrong decision. It all depends on how this leads up to that match of 32. If the match of 32, the team comes out and plays brilliantly, then it was a brilliant decision from Mauricio Pochettino. If the team comes out in the round of 32 and looks stale, looks like they're not cohesive like they were, then we'll question the decision. Look, on the feel-good factor, everybody gets to play. You get minutes. You get starts. You get that. Yeah, that's brilliant. But we're not here for that. We're here to get as far in this tournament as possible. So time will tell. I know that's the old adage that we always laugh about as an analyst. But yeah, you're going to, I'm going to question if they don't start the match well in San Jose, in Santa Clara.
0: Now, in terms of the result, right?
23: Yes.
0: Again, we're talking about a team mostly of substitutes, although we had other guys come on later in the game. You're allowed five now. What do you take away from this result in what is officially a meaningless game?
23: Look, Jeremy, if they had come back, okay, they scored the early goal, Turkey, fights back. We know how much pride they were coming to this match after the two losses. So then the U.S. gets the equalizer. Sebastian, good strike. See it out. Get the result. And instead, the slip-up at the end of the match just leaves that bad feeling in your mouth because you came back, you fought back, and then you couldn't

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2: 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So you got Myles Garrett. 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

0: quarterback in limbo for at least the next year. Jeremy Fowler on the subject of if teams would have been interested to take him.
1: Well, there was a lot of interest. I mean, teams are really high on the player. If you take the gambling situation out of it, now that's certainly a process that they need to vet. But he's considered an effortless thrower and a big-time athlete, and you don't see very many of those very often. So I believe some teams actually had a first-round grade on him. Now, they probably weren't giving up a first-round pick in the supplemental draft, which is a different dynamic. But as one team exec told me, if he were in April's draft, he probably would have been a late first-round pick. So somebody would have placed a draft pick on him in the supplemental draft had he made it there. That's a moot point now because the league just didn't see they really didn't see a compelling reason to host the draft when they got Sorsby's application pretty late in the process. Didn't really see a compelling argument as to why he should be in. So they just decided, hey, we'll see you in April if you want to be an NFL player. And so that kind of complicates matters. But there was interest, for sure.
0: Yeah, they gave him the built-in suspension right there, no doubt. Dan Graziano talking NFL and on Sportsmanlike this morning. ESPN NFL Insider joins the show at 7:30 Eastern. Peter Rosenberg at 9:15, co-host of Don Hahn and Rosenberg, and WWE commentator, again, 9:15. 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Coming up, we'll take a look at potential work stoppage from Major League Baseball and have the night's top play all queued up. That's next. 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
9: 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And I was watching the end of that Minnesota game where Cole Young got the hit. I was golfing. I was playing up at Loomis. And I had, no wonder I'm playing bad. I'm watching a baseball game while trying to play golf. And all of a sudden, you know, the reception's going out. I was like, I can't get it. And then it's just like, wait. And it's playing music. And then I'm like, I'm sitting, I'm trying to find KPUG. And like, oh my God. You know what? All roads lead back to KPUG. If you're hacked off and you can't find a sporting event, it's probably on KPUG. Just come to us. And if we don't have it, it's probably on one of our sister stations because we're doing something else. 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Let's just go to the game. I don't know. I mean, let's take out a second mortgage and go see a game. That's what it feels like.
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0: against New York, 99-88. And Sportsmanlike guest list starts with Dan Graziano talking NFL at 7:30 Eastern. DeMarcus Beasley talking World Cup at 8:30 Eastern. And Peter Rosenberg, co-host Don Hahn and Rosenberg, and WWE commentator at 9:15. ESPN Radio, ESPN2, ESPNU, Evan Cohen, Michelle Smallman, and Chris Canny. NHL, Kraken look like they had a deal agreed upon for Jason Robertson with Dallas. He, though, did not agree to it. $15 million he would have got a year over an eight-year span. And don't forget, the Maple Leafs hold the first pick in the NHL draft. That comes later on tonight, where Penn State star Gavin McKenna is expected to be the top overall pick in that NHL draft. We will have a full look back at round one of the NHL draft later on tonight. Coming up, the U.S. wraps group play at the World Cup. We got a reaction to LaMelo being dealt to the Wolves. That's next. This is ESPN Radio.
1: 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First Giannis, now LaMelo Ball. I'll tell you which star will be the next one to be traded before free agency begins. It's Unsportsmanlike, 6 a.m. Eastern, right here on ESPN Radio, ESPN 2, and ESPNU.
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8: There's a lot of different things that the NFL is trying to do. 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We're going to the four corners. Is it the four corners of the earth?
9: Checking.
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9: 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I believe
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9: That's the saying.
8: 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Yeah. 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
9: And I checked.
8: Corners.
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9: Unless you're a globist, then there's no corners, but...
8: Didn't one of the astronauts send a picture just to say, if you're a flat earther, this should change all of that? I never understood that with flat earthers. Like, what happens when you get to the end of the earth?
10: Remember we had this discussion, what is the town that's on the edge?
8: Yeah.
9: We are about to get just
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9: A deluge of stay in your lane
8: I know.
9: Content right now.
8: I know. I stay in my lane when I go around the globe.
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9: Yeah, we're back on SportsCenter All Night with more from that baseball bunch.
10: The pitch. Crow Armstrong lines one down the right field line. Fair ball. It'll roll all the way to the corner. Shaw around third, digging for home. He scores. Pete Crow Armstrong, RBI double. And the Cubs take the lead, 4-3 over the Mets here in the 10th.
9: Heard on the Cubs radio network, the former Mets top prospect, Pete Crow Armstrong, the game-winning RBI double in the 10th. Cubs sweep the Mets at Citi Field, 4-3. The Mets are clearly the worst run organization in the majors. They can't field, they can't hit, they can't pitch. They still employ Carlos Mendoza. Think about that versus what the Phillies did in moving off Thompson to Mattingly and how that transpired. Run prevention was David Stern's buzzword in letting Pete Alonso hit free agency and walk. They are the worst fielding team in the bigs, bar none. Six errors on Wednesday, two more leading to a trio of unearned runs on Thursday. Stearns is a snake oil salesman who moved off David Peterson to deal to the Cubs. Jeff Passan on more moves that could be ahead for the Mets.
11: Well, the Mets struggles don't look to be abating anytime soon, Christine. And while they haven't committed to a sell-off at this point before the August 3rd trade deadline, the expectation is that Freddy Peralta is going to be the top player that teams are interested in. And Freddy Peralta came to New York hoping to be the Mets' number one, to be at the front of their rotation along with Nolan McClain. And he's struggled this season. The command hasn't been good, the stuff has ticked down, and the results have not been great. But it's their left-handed relievers who, to me, are most interesting, and A.J. Minter and Brooks Raley, two guys who, in a class of relief pitching on the trade market that's not very good, have a chance to command a really high price.
9: Yeah, Peralta did bounce back after getting shelled in Philadelphia. He was done in, of course, by that Mets' porous D.
12: Now the pitch.
3: There it goes, deep in the air, straight away left, all the way back to the wall goes Meisner, and Junior has hit the D-ring and has a three-homer game. It's a three-run home run, and the Rays have a 13-0 lead. What a day to remember at Tropicana Field.
9: At 620 WDAE, Junior Caminero, three home runs in the game. Also, the Rays were working on a combined no-no.
12: Kimbrel delivers. Jensen hits it high in the air, deep right center field. Mazes to the track. He looks up. That ball's out of here. No hitter gone. Shutout gone. Hitting streak extended for Carter Jensen. A two-run homer for Carter Jensen in the top of the ninth inning. And there will not be no-hitter history today at Tropicana Field.
9: And given up by Craig Kimbrel, 13-2 is your final.
13: Be remiss if I didn't bring up a very important anniversary. 0-1, and Trammell hammers this down the right field line. Ball is hooking. Will it stay fair? And it is a fair ball and a home run for Taylor Trammell. Bye-bye perfect game. Bye-bye shutout. Astros lead 1-0 on Trammell's second of the year.
14: Only question, fair or foul, because Trammell creamed that baseball.
9: That was the difference in the game, and it was fair. KBME 790 AM. Taylor Trammell goes yard. Stros 2-1 over the Tigers. Houston's won three in a row, seven of their last nine, to close within two games of the first-place Mariners for the top spot in the AL West.
15: He went 2-for-4 yesterday and has multiple hits in five of his last seven. 0-1. Swinging a fly ball, deep left center. Straw back on the track. He looks up, and it's out of here. A three-run home run for Wyatt Langford. He leaves the yard again, and the Rangers are on top 4-0.
9: That was the game's big blow, 105-3. The Fan, Wyatt Langford, with two aboard. Rangers take the Jays. That's a 6-5 final. How about the A's and a comeback?
16: Killian throws to Butler, and is swung a line to right. Base hit. Stoners him to third. Up with the ball. Here's the throw to the plate. And it's going to be close, but he dives across with the lead run.

0: and the A's take a 7-6 lead. Heim goes to third. Butler singles to right. 7-6 A's in the ninth.
1: Let's talk 650 KTSC. Jonah Heim's RBI single tied the game. Lawrence Butler follow with that go-ahead knock. A's scored four times with two out in the ninth. 9-6 rally over the Giants. This guy's having a good year for the Pirates.
2: Doubled in a run.
3: And there's a base hit to center field for Brandon Lowe. There's the insurance run as Davis comes in. It's 4-1 Bucks.
4: Yeah, that makes a nice, comfortable going into the ninth inning.
1: That's 93-7. The fan, Brandon Lowe, also hit his team-leading 19th home run. Pirates over the M's 5-1. He leads the Bucks with 51 knocked in after being acquired from Tampa in an offseason deal. More from the World Cup. Scoring in the 77th minute, Ecuador advanced to the knockout stage, rallying for a 2-1 win over Germany. The Germans had clinched first place in Group E prior to this matchup. Stuart Robson, ESPN soccer analyst, on a much-deserved W.
5: When you look at this Ecuador side, you're surprised that they haven't done particularly well because they've got some good players. Caicedo, Valencia, the front player, Estupiñan, the left back. These are all good players, and they haven't really performed that well. But today, they showed a lot of determination, a lot of energy, a lot of pace. They played some good football at times. They had to defend for their lives late on in the game, but they did everything they could to get back into the game. And I think they deserved it in the end.
1: Brian Barbary scored his third goal of the World Cup. Netherlands got a pair of goals that deflected off Tunisia in its own net in a 3-1 victory that gave the Dutch the top spot in Group F. Ivory Coast advanced to the knockout round for the first time in history, 2-0 over Curacao. Australia, Paraguay, they play to a scoreless draw. That clinches a spot in the knockout round, likely for both. Ditto for Japan and Sweden after they play to a 1-1 draw. Again, World Cup recap brought to you by Gusto. 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And they're talking World Cup this morning on Unsportsmanlike. Evan Cohen, Michelle Smallman, Chris Canty, joined by DeMarcus Beasley, former U.S. international star. 8:30 Eastern, he joins the show. Coming up, U.S. wraps group play in the World Cup, and then it's on to the knockout round. More NBA news like Jaylen Brown's future. What is it in Boston? That's next. This is SportsCenter All Night on ESPN Radio.
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2: Braden is 12 years old, just graduated fifth grade, and he's up in Linden. 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
1: As the NBA trade season is fully underway, Marina Mabry matches WNBA single game scoring record with 53 against LA. Phillies rally late again, another comeback win. Bryce Harper game winning blow, and the Red Sox best the Yankees for the first time at Fenway this season. Again, having already clinched the spot in the knockout round, the United States has sent out 9 new starters for its final World Cup group match against Turkey. It showed as they finished with a 3-2 loss. Game winning goal scored next time, 98th minute off a scramble in front. Reaction from Hercules Gomez and Jurgen Klinsmann.
2: A loss is a loss, and you never want to have a loss in a World Cup, but if you lose a game in a World Cup, then in group stage. So yeah. Because now you advance, and from now on it's not allowed anymore, or you're out. I mean, Mauricio's game plan was, you know, to give his second team basically a run, to give them a chance to prove themselves. And if that was his main goal with this game, then it's fine. It's fine. Obviously, I don't like losing, mm-hmm. no matter when. For Turkey, it was really important to save their faces.
3: Yes.
2: You know, because obviously they're deeply disappointed because they lost to Paraguay and Australia. And they could not have flown home losing again. So for them, it worked out well then to get away with 3 points with the last game. But from American's perspective, if it was just meant to be a test and give the guys a run, all right, you know, we'll take it that way. I mean, every coach would have done it differently because, you know, we're all different. Everybody has a different opinion. I hope that he saw what he wanted to see.
4: I've got no problem with the loss. As Jurgen said, you'd rather not lose. And if you did, group stage, there's circumstances to this. But it's the way you go about it that I don't think this team was set up in the right way to compete. And once changes came about, the team battled, did what they needed to do. They had a very good comeback. You'd like to see them close it out,
3: yeah.
4: Not give it up in the final 30 seconds.
1: Yeah, positive is Christian Pulisic came off the bench, got some runs, so you have to expect him in the next matchup. MLS on Apple TV, play-by-play man Jake Zivin joining game night.
5: What he adds is unpredictability in a one-on-one situation. If you watch the first half against Paraguay, the amount of times when he got the ball on the left wing, that's usually where he likes to be, and he was just running at the Paraguayan defenders and honestly destroying them. That's what he adds. When you have a player like that, it causes nerves in the opposing defense. It's something for them to worry about. If you don't have that dynamic player on the field, it can be more comfortable for an opposing team to just kind of sit back, let everything happen in front of them, and they're not super worried about a game-breaking type player.
1: Again, why'd they rest everybody? Because the American team had already won its group, clinched the matchup against Bosnia-Herzegovina in the round of 32 next week. What about that matchup and the challenges that brings? Breck Shea, Jeff Cameron, ESPN soccer analysts on that.
6: Bosnia's a big team, a physical team, and tonight, Turkey... They were more physical than us. They won more second balls than us. So tonight was a good test. And we can go back to the drawing board and figure out where things went wrong. But we're going to need to bring it against Bosnia. They lead the tournament with 3 goals off corner kicks. So right there, we're going to have to step up and not let them get any room and just show up like we did in the first 2 games. I mean, tonight we had a setback. We showed adversity and we fought back. So we can take away a positive from that.
7: Like Breck said, you know, coming back into the game, we start off the game fantastic. We go up 1-0. They claw themselves back in, goes 1-1, then they go up. We fought back to show a little bit of resilience. The only thing I'd like to see is us to close out the game. We

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3: Need off the line at third, the pitch, swing and a high drive, deep left field, on its way, back to the wall, Lyle, it's out of room, it's gone, and it's happened again, Harper this time, Bryce Harper puts the Phillies on top, 7-5 in the top of the ninth, 18th home run of the season for Harper, and he points up at the kids who have been taunting him all night long.
1: The Phillies are just getting it done late. That two-run swat, they follow with a three-run blast, and after falling behind 5-0, get a 10-5 win over the Nats. Sports Radio 94 WIP on that call. Now, could we possibly have a work stoppage in Major League Baseball? Certainly looks like it's going down that road. ESPN MLB reporter Jesse Rogers joining Game Night on the biggest keys for Major League Baseball's latest CBA proposal.
4: This is all under a salary cap system. That's important to know because the union really doesn't want to negotiate any of the little details within a cap system, but the league is still going to make the offer. They're sort of legally bound to listen to it, the union is. And so today the league unveiled their final phase of a salary cap system. The headline is, if you're a free agent, you can only sign with another team for a maximum contract of 5 years and 15% of the cap, which right now would be, let's say you want to go to another team this offseason, you can sign for 5 years and $202 million. If you want to stay with your own team, you can sign for 6 years. And that's the sort of cornerstone player provision, they're calling it, similar to the Larry Bird exception in the NBA, where a team can retain its own star by offering a sixth year and 16% of its cap.
1: Now, Jeff Passan on what that means to the CBA negotiations.
5: We have to understand that Major League Baseball operates in a world in which Juan Soto is playing under a 15-year, $765 million contract that was gotten in free agency. And so to suggest to players that the max you can get, unless you resign with the team, is 5 years, and if you resign with the team, it's six, and the max money you can get is $202 million, if you resign with the team, $265 million, it went over like a lead balloon. And everything goes back for the players to a very simple idea. All of these numbers that they're throwing around, whether it's the cap numbers themselves, whether it's the max contract numbers, there's one number that matters, and it's the amount of money that players would get under this proposed 50-50 split. The union looks at it like, otherwise, we're just moving money from one place to another, and it's the

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2: Larry David is here fresh off of that game four victory for the New York Knicks. 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
2: Cooper Kupp, after exactly. 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
7: I need a ruling on this then, Nuno. 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
8: Smalls, do you? 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
8: I am not anti-American.
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11: It sounds like Nuno's rooting for Turkey today.
8: It's Turkey. I'm also just saying, Smalls, like, you want to clown them on a game that doesn't matter. And if you lose a game that doesn't matter, then you're like, oh, well, Bosnia, you're up next.
12: 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Along with the All-Americans, Chris Canty, Michelle Smallman, Evan Cohen with you. We are on Sportsmanlike, and we lost in soccer last night in the World Cup to Turkey in a game that really didn't matter.
7: Didn't matter.
12: We're playing Wednesday, knockout. Just saying, didn't matter, but we did lose 3-2. Good morning, everybody.
10: Yeah, I don't like the fact that we lost. Even if it didn't matter, even if it was a glorified exhibition game, it's still the World Cup. You're still playing for pride. And clearly there was one team that had a little more pride in SoFi Stadium than the other one. And it sucks to be on the losing side.
7: It does suck to be on the losing side. This is a foreign feeling for us so far in this World Cup, as we had won our previous two matches and we're looking great. But they changed 9 of the 11 starters from the previous match. We didn't see Christian Pulisic until the 58th minute. He looked good, which was positive as we head into the next stage of the World Cup. But yeah, we talked a lot of cash money leading up to this match versus Turkey, and they beat us.
12: I was on the phone this morning on the way in with a member of our show. I won't name Nuno, our producer, by name.
7: Copy.
12: But, you know, so you guys can interpret it however you want. And he said to me, I wonder how Captain America and Wonder Woman are going to take that loss last night.
7: Oh! Wow. He thinks that's a compliment.
10: Wow. That's what we're doing, Nuno? We're resorting to name calling?
8: I mean,
10: you're so much better than that.
8: Am I, though? I'm not.
10: You should be.
12: Well, are those bad names to be called?
7: That's what I said.
12: Those aren't insulting names.
7: He's
10: saying that sarcastically.
12: Oh, I'm aware, but there are a lot worse things to be called, like whatever he calls Cam and I behind our back. I mean, I'm just saying. At least you got Captain America and Wonder Woman. But go ahead, Nuno. Make your case as to why you would like to rub it in.
8: I'm not going to rub it in, but I just... We heard it in that production piece. Like, I was giving you guys a heads up. Like, hey, like, a lot of cash money, as Smalls was saying. It's just, it's a glorified exhibition game. It was, like, you put out players that you're hoping to see something from them.
11: No, you were rooting for Turkey. Come on, you were.
7: Yes, you were.
12: You got the Taken tattoo on your hand. That's what I heard. You got the Liam Neeson Taken tattoo on your hand.

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4: Bowling is generally just fun. 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
6: We are on Sports Tonight here on ESPN Radio. ESPN2. 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You know, interesting that bowling comes up, as early this morning, the anti-American Nuno said to the three of us, "Hey, there's a potential charity opportunity that I was approached for you guys to be involved. I'm not going to give out details because we haven't agreed on anything yet, and I don't want to promote anything that's actually may not happen. But here we go. So, a potential bowling thing that you guys could be a part of for a great charitable effort." And all three of us are like, "Of course, yeah, that sounds great. That's like easy and fun and good cause, whatever."
7: Yeah.
6: And then I made a comment that I feel really strongly about, which is, I assume that Smalls is horrific at bowling. Now, let me explain. No, let me explain why. I believe the ball probably weighs more than she does. She has insanely small hands and fingers and really long nails. Like,
7: shorter,
6: this is horrible, and it is admittedly clumsy.
4: So you're saying she doesn't have the measurables to be a good bowler?
6: Exactly right. Exactly right.
4: Well, Jalen Brunson doesn't have the measurables to be a Finals MVP.
6: And you think she's the Jalen Brunson of bowling?
4: She could be. I mean, you undersold what you thought Jalen Brunson could be. Now you're underselling Smalls. I see a lot of parallels in your analysis of both of them.
6: Okay.
7: That's
4: right. I'm just saying.
7: And
4: she might be a ringer once we get to the bowling alley. You never know. She might pull up with her own bowling ball and her own bowling bag and her own personalized bowling shirt.
7: Ernie
4: you never
7: McCracken
4: know.
7: Style.
6: Who? I didn't hear what you said.
7: Of course you wouldn't know.
6: I literally didn't hear what you
7: Ernie
6: said.
7: Ernie McCracken style?
6: Is that like a professional bowler?
7: It's a fictional bowler, but an icon nonetheless.
6: Okay.
7: From Kingpin. I'll have you know that I got a manicure yesterday and these nails are shorter. So we are ready to bowl.
6: I got a manicure yesterday.
7: So we are ready to rock and roll and bowl.
6: Answer the question. Are you a good bowler?
7: Well, I'm not great at bowling, but I'm also not bad at bowling. It's kind of like golf for me. I can go out there and have one killer stretch on the front nine or whatever, and then I'll be terrible the rest of the day. And I will be the vibes curator from the golf cart. It's kind of like me at bowling. I'll have a good stretch, and then I'll get bored with it, and I'll be like, "Hey, let me go get a pitcher of beer for everybody." And I'm pouring it around. I'm heckling from the sidelines. I'm making sure that everyone knows it's their time to step up. "Hey, Evan, it's flashing for you. It's time for you to go." These are my strengths at bowling. However, if the mood is right, and if I stay locked in, I could be very good.
6: Okay, so I was proven to be correct. I also never, this was not a Michelle is not good at things, athletic things. This was specific to bowling. I actually would have assumed you would be good at golf. Like, golf would be something I think you could be good at.
7: I don't have the patience to be good at golf.
6: Okay, I'm going to assume you're not good at literally anything then in sports. Is that correct? You're a good soccer player, aren't you?
7: Yeah, I played soccer, ran a marathon, for crying out loud.

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3: The guy's been a rock. 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
1: Oh, you're gonna lose me just by hearing this song.
2: You gonna run away?
1: It's one of my favorite songs ever. Killers, Runaway. Such a great song.
2: I've never heard this song. I mean, I've heard it when they play it back for you, but I've never heard it in its entirety.
1: I think you would like it.
2: I love the Killers.
1: You do?
2: Yeah, of course.
1: How, you waited 3 years to tell me this?
2: I've told you this before. You just don't listen.
3: If you love them and you don't know this song,
1: do you really
3: I
1: love
3: can't
1: them?
3: Really put yeah. those two things together.
2: Well, I love the songs that I know. How about that?
3: The old school Killers.
2: Correct.
4: Brandon it's like Flowers. When you said you love Bruce Springsteen and could only name Born to Run.
3: Wait, let's try. Michelle, name some killer songs.
1: Oh, boy.
2: Mr. Brightside.
3: Yep, uh-huh. Good start. Any else?
2: That's all you need to know.
3: Do you know any else? Really, that's it.
2: No, there's more.
3: what other
1: you
3: ones?
1: Tell us?
4: We're waiting.
3: Please, just, tell us.
2: If you played them, I would know them.
1: Then right. You don't know them.
2: Hold on, let me look them up.
1: No, that's the whole point. We should do Who Said It with killer songs for her.
2: Oh, somebody told me.
3: Yeah. Mm-hmm.
2: When you were young, of very course. Good song.
1: Uh huh.
2: All the things that I've done, very good song.
1: And I don't think he'll have a problem with me outing him on this or admitting this.
2: That's
1: do you know
2: it.
1: That CeCe did not know Mr. Brightside until this show started? And
2: yes.
1: Then he's like, oh, that's the song when I go to Michigan with my wife. Yeah. Did they play? I didn't realize that, right? To be fair, you learned about Brightside in show.
5: No.
1: Oh, that's come on.
5: That's not fair.
6: Lies, and more lies.
1: Go ahead.
5: I learned about it when I went to Michigan.
1: Okay. All right. Denial. Just saying. We are on Sportsmanlike here on ESPN Radio. Tune in for baseball. Tune in for baseball action tomorrow. Maybe not next year. Tune in for baseball action as the Red Sox
2: host the Yankees.
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5: Here's He's not we'll wrong, Smalls.
2: I
5: He's
2: know.
5: Not wrong.
2: CeCe, you're right, but it's bumming me out because I know. It's you know what's.
1: Well,
2: ahead.
1: Let me do the setup.
2: Do the setup.
1: I have an idea. Let me do the setup. And then CeCe and I will just get out of the way. We'll lean back like Fat Joe, and then you could go, okay? So
2: yeah,
1: here we go.
2: I'll keep going.
5: No, that was well done. That was well placed.
1: All right, here we go. I'm literally just going to read the information for our audience.
2: Go ahead.
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11: where you heard our producer, one Nuno Miguel Barreira Teixeira, root against the United States and be happy that the United States lost last night to Turkey in the World Cup 3-2. But it doesn't really matter because we advanced to the knockout stage. That's happening on Wednesday. And our full conversation about this unique, interesting LaMelo Ball trade to the Charlotte, from the Charlotte Hornets to the Minnesota Timberwolves. It's unique and interesting because they, for lack of a better way of saying it, they sold high, which a lot of times you don't see. It's like, oh, we're good now. Let's make sure we keep this going. And their organization, Charlotte Hornets, said, yeah, you know what? We're not as good as you guys think we are, so we're going to actually sell high on this. Very interesting with that. Now, the Lakers. So this is where free agency is going to turn. And this is where free agency is going to turn, not just because the name of the team is the Lakers, right? They're actually one of the most interesting teams in the NBA relative to their offseason. Dave McMenamin, ESPN NBA reporter, who primarily covers the Los Angeles Lakers, had this to say on NBA Today yesterday at 3 p.m. Eastern about what could be next for the Lakers.
12: Luka Doncic, source close to him, told me that his feedback to Lakers front office before he went away for the summer was, get me an A-list center, and I need that to compete. And Lucas Camp was also told when they were traded from Dallas to L.A. a year and a half ago, that it's the summer of 26. Wait till the summer of 2026, then we're going to show you what we mean for the future and your future as the face of our franchise. Thus far, people would say, I think it was a pretty good draft night. You got Cameron Carr dropping in the draft, and obviously you re-sign Austin, and Luka made it clear he wants to keep playing with Austin Reeves.
13: Right.
12: But there's so much work to be done with this roster, starting with the center position. And we don't know if DeAndre Ayton's going to opt in to his deal. And if he does, if the feedback is get me an A-list center, and Ayton was already on the team last year, if he opts in, that means Rob Pelinka needs to find a trade partner for Ayton.
10: Before Luka goes away for the summer, get me an A-list center. My son goes away for the summer on Sunday. I better not have a demand like that. Get me an A-list. I don't know what my demand is going to be from my son by Sunday when he goes to camp. Get me whatever. The answer is no. I'm going to tell you right now. Dinner. I'll get you dinner is what I'll get you. A-list center. CC Smalls, that comment from McMenamin jumped out at me. Where do you find an A-list center?
14: It's a hell of a question.
10: So
14: you just
10: I have
14: don't go
10: a
14: to
10: list.
14: The store and pick one up.
13: Right.
10: Yeah, thank you. Thank you. Who would be, let's just go back. So A-list centers in the NBA currently. Jokic, Wemby.
14: No doubt.
13: Not going to get either one of them.
10: Karl-Anthony Towns has to be in there now.
14: 1,000%.
10: Right? Has to be. He was unbelievable

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9: 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Dan Graziano, ESPN NFL analyst, reporter, insider, host, joining us in studio. And normally, like, I bat lead off and just ask the first question, and then everybody kind of goes, you know. But today, Michelle is, because she has a really pressing question. Please give him the absurd setup that this question was founded upon.
10: I don't think it's absurd at all, Graz. Yes, well, 2 days ago, I was at Pilates, and I was thinking about the NFC South.
11: Okay. So you're really centered.
10: I was working on my center core, the center core finisher, planking, and you can't think about the pain you're in, so where's your mind go? The NFC South.
11: Bryce Young, sure.
10: Yeah, so question to you. Is Tyler Shuck the biggest X factor in the NFC South heading into this season?
9: It's all anyone's talking about.
10: True.
9: I mean, anyone.
11: Tyler Shuck.
10: Think about it, Graz. We thought that the Saints weren't going to be any good last year. They win six games. Yeah. He and Kellen Moore found some connectivity.
11: Yeah.
10: He was sneaky good last year.
11: And then they went out and had a pretty good offseason in a division where eight wins took the title last year. So I think the Saints are a team to watch. Yeah, I think Kellen Moore's pretty good at what he's doing, and Shuck showed something, and they've built it up around him. They go out in free agency, they get him an offensive lineman, they get him a running back. You know, I think the Saints are a team to watch in a division that, you know, really belongs to whoever wants it the most at this point.
9: Graz, I was running yesterday, and I was thinking about the Titans special teams, and I just didn't know if you had any thoughts about the Titans. Yeah. I'm just going to try to come up with more random questions than Smalls has come up with.
10: It's very random.
11: I'm telling you, Saint, that's going to be a conversation. People are going to be like, watch out for the Saints.
9: Oh, I picked them last year, at the end of last year, to win the division this year.
11: Oh, there you go. Oh, so you were first. He was first. He's got to be ahead of it. He's like, they'll talk about it this August, but I was on it in February.
10: Yeah, he's going to make fun of me for thinking about Tyler Shuck at Pilates.
11: That's good.
9: Yeah.
11: That's
9: anyway.
11: Good. Anyway.
9: No supplement.
11: Want to talk soccer now? Oh, supplement. Right.
9: What's next for the NFL and Brendan Sorsby?
11: Good question. I think that Brendan Sorsby has to take a step back and figure out how he's going to approach the next time he applies for entry into the NFL. I don't know what's going to happen in terms of the courts, whether they'll sue, whether they'll pursue any action, but assuming that either they don't or that it doesn't work, you have a situation where he's going to want to be in

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5: Braden is 12 years old, just graduated fifth grade, and he's up in Linden. Braden joined us over on Cafe 104.1 this morning. And now he's joining us here live in the zone. Braden, good afternoon. Nice to talk to you again today.
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7: I'm over it with Pat the producer.
8: I heard my niece standing up from the couch this weekend. Can it possibly be more over for me? We're just concerned with Nuno at this point.
9: I'm concerned with all of you. You're all falling apart. I'm the only one holding it together here. Jeez.
8: You put out a poll and 68% of people agree with old Pat. You can, in fact, be out on the town during the daytime.
10: Let's ask Freddie and Harry.
11: I'm over it, man. I'm over it.
12: Ugh. I'm over it. I'm sick and tired and over it.
8: Get a life.
10: Yes, each and every day at this time, our producer, Pat Costello, gives us items in and around sports entertainment, his life that he is over. Pat.
8: Quick update on Michael Kim, since he's the official golfer on of Unsportsmanlike. He is 2-under at the Travelers.
10: Let's go!
9: All right.
8: After the first round. Yeah. Tied for 32nd in a good spot. They had to push it back a little bit. His tee time today due to the rain. But
13: the rain was horrific this morning in the Northeast.
8: Yeah, Michelle was like, it's a lovely day. I don't know what day you were experiencing.
13: I'm so glad you said that. I didn't want to interrupt it like I'm doing now, because obviously we're heard all over the place, which is amazing, all over the United States of America, North America. What world was it nice this morning where you were? I had to drive through a monsoon. It took me about an hour and a half to get here. Oh, my God.
8: Go ahead. Hideous.
9: We're alive and breathing, aren't we? Beautiful day. Beautiful day to be alive.
13: All right. Yes. All right. Okay.
8: Great day for Pilates. I don't think PGA events get enough respect for being sporting events to attend in person. I don't think anyone talks about them. You know, people always bring up other sports, but they never bring up how awesome PGA Tour events are. I think I'm going to go back over today. I think it's my third favorite to attend in person. I think baseball's one, hockey's two, and golf is three.
9: Baseball's one.
8: Baseball's definitely one. Baseball is the most fun.
9: I would say hockey is number one for me. If you can't have a good time at a hockey game, it tells me a lot about you.
14: Well, it's just a different vibe. You looking for a relaxed vibe, or do you want to feel like your blood is pumping through every part of your body at a hockey game when it's as loud as it possibly can be?
8: Yeah, I like going to a game.
13: Have you never been to an NBA game, Pat?
8: They're terrible in person.
13: What?
8: Yeah, the NBA is the worst in-person experience by far.
15: I don't love going to NBA games.
14: I agree.
8: Yeah, because when you go, Evan, you're in the box. You said yesterday, I was at the box at the Lakers game. Like, that's a different experience.
15: Hold on, what did you say, Smalls?
9: I said, I think the NFL is the worst in person.
15: How dare you?
9: I'm sorry.
8: It is.
15: How dare you?
8: I mean,
9: here's the thing,
8: CC.
9: Can I explain? May I?
15: Go ahead.
9: They have built up the television product to be so excellent.
13: Right.
9: That it is hard for me to go and experience it in person and feel the same way. All

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3: 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Braden, good afternoon. Nice to talk to you again today.
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7: At least our guy shows up in the playoff.
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7: 1 for 10, great. Captain America.
9: Who knew Pat was anti-America? I guess we just figured that out.
10: Anti-America?
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10: 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The World Baseball Classic? 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
7: Finally, revenge.
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7: Take
10: the game.
7: Paul Revere.
9: You threw our tea over the boat? 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
11: But what if Great Britain did win? Are we going to blame Aaron Judge?
10: Based on what you've done today, yes, I think so.
7: I'm blaming Benedict Arnold still.
10: We are on Sports Night here on ESPN Radio. ESPNU, we are presented by Progressive Insurance. If you missed any of the first couple of hours of the show, you missed Michelle Smallman bowling at Pilates, thinking about the NFC South.
11: Yeah.
10: The Hornets and Wolves making a huge trade with LaMelo Ball going from Charlotte to Minnesota. Naz Reid going back to Charlotte, amongst other people and picks involved in that trade. The Lakers, no market for LeBron. Mm. They need an A-list center per Luka. Where do they get that person from? And of course, the United States in soccer losing to Turkey last night in the World Cup 3-2 in a game that did not matter in any way, shape, or form. But people want to act like it did, but it didn't, because we advanced to the knockout stage coming up. And we've also had the discussion. Pat Costello wants us to give more credit as fans to going to PGA Tour events as a top three sporting event to go to as a fan, as a pure, non-spoiled, like the three of us, spectator. I mean, let's be honest. We are very spoiled in the role that we're in. We are given access to, for our job, opportunities at sporting events that others do not get. So we acknowledge the spoils that we get as a result. But average everyday fan, best sporting events to go to, 888-SAY-ESPN. Charles, in Missouri, listening on 101 ESPN in the Lou. Charles.
12: Good morning. How are you?
10: Morning.
12: The best event by far to go to is the Kentucky Derby. Oh. And let me explain why. First of all, you get the best of every class of horses, not just the three-year-old colt, but the best on the turf, the best on, you know, sprinters, distance horses, everything in one day, like a Super Bowl in every division. Second of all, throw in the celebrities that you see that just, you know, litter the aisles that you see. Categorized by the number of private planes that are at both airports in Louisville. Third, the whole ambience of class and dressing up. It's like a sporting event and the prom mixed into one. People look their best they do every year on Derby Day. Mm. And fourth, the quality of competition. But more importantly, why it's important to watch it live versus TV. TV, all NBC does is throw stuff about fashion and other things, making mint juleps and stuff that sports fans like us have no bearing about. We're there to bet. We're there to watch the athletes. We're there to watch that. Now, as far as golf, the problem with going to a golf event, I've been to a Ryder Cup, I've been to a PGA Championship, is you camp on one hole, and all of a sudden you hear all this applause all over the property. Tricky. You have no idea what to say.
10: Yeah, that's a great point, Charles.
0: Great point.
10: Well thought out call. Don't agree on the coverage part of it, because I do think the fashion, the mint juleps, is good television.
0: The mint juleps are outstanding, by the way.
10: Yeah, I think that whole part of it is.

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2: There's a lot of different things that the NFL is trying to do. 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Now we're going to Australia. We're going to the four corners. Is it the four corners of the earth?
3: Checking.
2: Just want to make
3: 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I believe
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3: That's the saying.
2: 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Yeah. Didn't know how many quarters there are.
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2: Didn't one of the astronauts send a picture just to say, if you're a flat earther, this should change all of that? I never understood that with flat earthers. Like, what happens when you get to the end of the earth?
4: Remember, we had this discussion. What is the town that's on the edge?
2: Yeah.
3: We are about to get just
2: a
3: deluge of stay-in-your-lane content right now.
2: I know. I stay in my lane when I go around the globe.
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5: 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Best case, worst case for each of the following players. I'll give you the name. You two give me the best case scenario and worst case scenario for these people. Here we go. Small, start with you. Best case, worst case for Giannis.
6: Are we talking overall?
5: Versus what, just today?
6: No, but I'm saying like in general, not just this upcoming season. Just
5: however you want to define it. What is his best case scenario versus what is... Because you could do it this year or overall.
6: Just wanted to make sure.
5: You want to do it.
6: So best case is obviously that he brings winning ways back to Miami and they hang a banner with him. Worst case scenario is that they do not have the assets or the firepower to build around him. And they're a team that's in the contending conversation, but not really a team that can break through.
5: CeCe.
7: Best case scenario, they bring in some shooting and they find a way to be a top four team in the East come playoff time. Worst case scenario, they're a team that has to scrap to get into the postseason via the play-in. So I think that's the degree of variance we could be talking about with the Miami Heat. And a lot of it's contingent on what happens the rest of the summer.
5: Best case, worst case.
6: Well, what do you think? This is your team.
5: Very simply, it's either best case they win a championship, worst case they don't. I don't care what the they don't is. They don't could be losing a game seven in the NBA Finals. That's the worst case. Like, you either win a championship or you don't. It's winning or
7: misery. This year?
5: Every year.
7: Wow.
5: Every year. Winning or misery. That's it. Those are two options. Okay. It's Pat Riley's team. You either win or you're miserable. There's no in between. You do not go out and get Giannis and give up all of their assets to get him for a first ballot Hall of Famer, two-time MVP who has won a championship, playing for a coach who's won a championship, playing for an organization that's won a championship. And if you want me to go off on this, I will, because here's my issue. For anyone doubting them, here's what's different in life. As we're going to go through all of the rest of these best case and worst case scenarios, every one of these young men work for organizations that 5 years ago, 10 years ago, looked differently. When I bring up history with organizations, if I bring up your team, Smalls, and I say, well, Jordan Love needs to do what Rodgers and Favre did, Rodgers and Favre worked with and for different people. Giannis is working with and for the same exact people that Dwayne Wade worked for, the same exact people that Shaq worked for, the same people that LeBron and Bosh and Jimmy Butler all worked. They've not changed one person. They are the most loyal, dedicated organization in all of sports. So Giannis better do what the rest of them did, because he's with and for the exact same people.
6: Okay, but question here, and I don't... I agree.
5: Winning or misery? That's it.
6: I agree, CeCe. That's my same reaction. But question, because I don't know the intricacies or remember the history as well.

0: 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By the way, what's in the bag?
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0: I mean, that's the reality. It's different. I understand. I fought it off. It's a 1-year deal, Kawhi Leonard style. Like, oh, who cares? Just get him. If it's a 3-year deal and you don't have the infrastructure in place to sit a human being down and explain, here's why your personal life is going to be great, and here's why your professional life is going to be great, and here's what we're going to do to help with that. Why do you have a team? Why do you have a business if you don't have people that can do that?
1: Or if you don't have confidence in them to do that.
0: Correct. To find other people to do that then. Like, that's the crazy part. You ask an unbelievably fair question. But if he goes to, CeCe, I'll ask it in reverse to you. If he goes to an unwanted destination and you can't figure out how to make him want that destination?
2: I mean, listen, I hear where you're coming from. But let's say, for instance, let's take a team that's off the board that absolutely has pieces that the Boston Celtics could use and has picks to offer up the Celtics.
0: Okay.
2: How about the New Orleans Pelicans? Mm. Is Jaylen Brown going to be fired up about going to play for the Pelicans? Probably not.
0: Okay.
2: Even if they're willing to give him an extension. But the Pelicans make a lot of sense for the Boston Celtics in terms of assets and players that Boston could use to close the gap with the New York Knicks and get back to the NBA Finals.
0: See, this is where I go to the place of, like, KYP, know your personnel. Jaylen Brown is insanely smart. Jaylen Brown cares about more things than basketball. New Orleans, correct me if I'm wrong, is as cultured and historic a city as we have. Walk them around before you talk about basketball. Like,
1: you're always going to lead with basketball.
0: No, not with this guy, because he's awesome at basketball. We'll get to that part. Jaylen, here's why New Orleans is amazing. Here's the difference you can make in our community and why
2: economic
0: you're perfect.
2: Economic empowerment, political advocacy,
1: he
2: all of those things.
1: Very invested in those causes.
0: He doesn't need to worry about rebounding. He needs to worry about, this is a city I've never been in full time as a person. Here's why this is going to be the greatest 5 years of my life. Like, come on. What are we talking about? It's ridiculous. You trade him to New Orleans, you trade him on a Tuesday, you worry about basketball on Wednesday. Tuesday is, here's New Orleans. Here's the importance of where you're about to live. And then you get him to sign the extension as a result, which is really all that's going to matter in the long run. We're on Sportsmanlike, presented by Progressive.
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2: Larry David is here fresh off of that game four victory for the New York Knicks. 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
10: Chance for a cross, comes back to the top of the box. Now it's clipped in at the backside. Matt Turner, it's stopped home. Turkey A score, the winning goal in the 98th minute. They might be going home tomorrow, but they're going.
11: That's our play of the day, courtesy of Fox World Cup. And Christian Pulisic saw his first action, had a couple of shots on goal, and also got nutmegged as well during the contest. I don't think that shows up in the stat sheet there. Shots on goal, and you got hit in the groin. 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The New York Mets have fired their manager, Carlos Mendoza. 15 games out of first place with that kind of payroll in New York, looking for results, and now Carlos Mendoza has been fired. Didn't even make it to the All-Star break. Yes, Paul?
12: The announcement from the Mets says, the New York Mets today announced the departure of manager Carlos Mendoza.
11: Oh, he's departing.
12: As if he's going to Europe with friends for a couple weeks. And okay. This is a friendlier way of saying fired. Part ways is always a great one. Mm-mm. We've agreed to move on as if it's a pleasant experience. We want to sanitize the experience of being fired.
11: Yeah. It was mutual, you know. I always love that. As if they walk into the room and then you have ownership and then you have the manager at the same time going, okay, one, two, three. We're going to fire you. It's mutual. All right. 877-3DP-SHOW. 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Twitter handle, @DP Show. The departure of Carlos Mendoza. Eric in Green Bay. Good morning, Eric. What do you have for me?
13: Good morning, guys. Dan, I know you love. And the wedding of the century is coming up soon. I was just wondering who you were going to be wearing for Taylor Swift and Travis Kelce's wedding. And before I sign off, I just wanted to put myself squarely in Dylan's corner as far as Beatles music is concerned. I know you're going to be talking about the Grateful Dead later in the show. But when it comes to Hey Jude, I'm just transported back to college, and I'm thinking about some random dude with his hat on backwards, trying to impress a girl, and he throws that song out to try to pass himself off as a deep thinker. I think that song's really overrated as a lifelong Beatles fan. It's kind of overwrought, a little too long. It's like, get over yourself, McCartney. You guys have a great

0: the one of the original MTV VJs. Alan Hunter will join us on the program. He'll be our music ombudsman. 1 hour in the books. 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
1: 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And now we're customizing this ad for your morning commute to wake you up, which could help your driving. Science says that stimulating the brain increases alertness. So here's a pop quiz. How many months have 28 days? What gets wetter as it dries? 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
5: Good morning. This is Adam Reinhart-Redeker. The Bellingham Bells are on a roll. They beat the Port Angeles Lefties 8-3 yesterday down at Joe Martin Field. It was Bellingham's 10th straight win. Meanwhile, a campfire ban is going into effect for the North Cascades. The North Cascades National Park Service announced the ban is effective Monday, June 29th. No campfires, ignition of wood, briquettes, or any fuel in fire pans, pits, or barbecue grills are allowed within the park complex. And construction may cause some detours if you're trying to access a Bellingham park next week. The city's Parks and Rec Department says that crews will be paving and fixing the asphalt at the Wilkins Street entrance of Lake Padden Park. That entrance to the park and the adjoining gravel parking lot will close between Monday and Wednesday of next week, depending on the weather. Your forecast for today, rain and possible thunderstorms in the evening, high near 67. Tonight, rain likely mainly before 3 a.m., mostly cloudy with a low around 53.
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3: 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When they got their hands on Konkanipple, and he turned out to be the player that he was, and Brandon Miller, who they believe can be like a number one guy, when you get a desperate team, and that's Minnesota, desperate to get a star point guard to put next to Anthony Edwards, to put themselves in the mix in the Western Conference, you get the kind of deal they obviously got.
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2: Hour two on this Meet Friday. Dan and the Danettes, Dan Patrick Show. Back row, Fritzy. Dylan back there with his Grateful Dead hoodie. Looking good. We'll talk some music coming up in 20 minutes from now with one of the original MTV VJs, Alan Hunter. Marvin up front with his Chicago White Sox hat. You're not a White Sox fan. You just like the White Sox logo, correct?
4: Correct. I need a T-shirt that says, I don't like the team. I just like the hat.
2: Because there are people on social media wanting to know why you're a White Sox fan?
4: Oh, there's people at Trader Joe's. This was last week. Oh, man, are you from Chicago? Absolutely not. I just like the hat. I don't like any of the teams. Besides UConn, there's none of the teams that I wear, none of the hats. I don't like any of those teams.
2: But the Pope is a big fan of the Chicago White Sox.
4: Oh, then I'm in good company.
2: Okay. Yeah, Paul.
5: I think just yesterday, a former White Sox star, A.J. Pierzynski, was at the Vatican and met with the Pope and gave him a new hat.
2: Okay.
5: Pretty cool.
2: All right. By the way, the New York Mets, they need a new manager. They have fired their manager. I was wondering here, in the last 20 years, how many Mets managers have they had? So 20 years. Yes, Paul.
5: Are we playing the how many Mets managers in the past quarter century game? Dan Patrick.
2: Can you give us an over-under of New York Mets managers?
5: I'm going to do closest to the hole. I'm going to go back to...

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4: That's Brian Rue. Masterful. 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And should we just say it right now? 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
1: This year marks 250 years since the signing of the Declaration of Independence, an event that changed history and ignited the American spirit. Nowhere is that spirit more evident than in the world of sports, and we at KPUG are revisiting some of the greatest calls in sports history.
2: We'll find out tonight how much the Ali fight took out of Frazier, if anything. And we'll find out tonight just how good George Foreman is in punching and in taking a punch. I think he hurt Joe Frazier. I think Joe is hurt. Angie Dundee, Ali's trainer right next to me, is saying it. You may hear him. Down goes Frazier! Down goes Frazier! Down goes Frazier! The heavyweight champion is taking the mandatory 8 count, and Foreman is as poised as can be in a neutral corner.
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0: Grateful Dead is a thing. I happen to like my music a little bit more than it being a thing. Like the Grateful Dead's a thing. It's an experience. And good for them. Yeah? Good for them. They're not REM. They're not Fleetwood Mac. They're not the Eagles. They're not Aerosmith. Should I continue?
1: Thank God.
0: I'm going to start calling you Molly. Oh. Final hour. And it's Meat Friday coming up. Who had the best week in sport? And Linda Cohn says goodbye to ESPN after 34 years. 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
6: Good morning. This is Adam Reidart-Redeker. The Bellingham Bells are on a roll. They beat the Port Angeles Lefties 8-3 yesterday down at Joe Martin Field. It was Bellingham's 10th straight win. Meanwhile, a campfire ban is going into effect for the North Cascades. The North Cascades National Park Service announced the ban is effective Monday, June 29th. No campfires, ignition of wood, briquettes, or any fuel in fire pans, pits, or barbecue grills are allowed within the park complex. And construction may cause some detours if you're trying to access a Bellingham park next week. The city's Parks and Rec Department says that crews will be paving and fixing the asphalt at the Wilkins Street entrance of Lake Padden Park. That entrance to the park and the adjoining gravel parking lot will close between Monday and Wednesday of next week, depending on the weather. Your forecast for today, rain and possible thunderstorms in the evening, high near 67. Tonight, rain likely, mainly before 3 a.m., mostly cloudy with a low around 53.
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0: begin singing Cat Stevens' Moon Shadows as the highlight went on.
1: Well, thank you, Harvey. The older I get, the better I was, put it that way. Rich in Atlanta. Hi, Rich.
2: Hey, Dan. 63200. I was just going back to Alan Hunter's interview, and without a doubt, Dan, I love your music taste and all that, but you said the Grateful Dead is a religion. I mean, that says it right there. They're great. It's a religion.
1: Okay. I mean, is it great music, though, Rich?
2: That's totally great music, Dan. Jerry Garcia's played with all the greats, and all the greats will tell you he's one of the greatest guitar players ever.
1: Oh, there's a lot of great guitar players. I'm just saying it's an event. Grateful Dead is an event. It's just not my kind of music. I listened to it. I tried it. It's okay. You probably don't like some of the artists that I like, and it's okay. It's just, this is fun for Dylan and myself, going back and forth. That's all it is. Michael in South Carolina. Hi, Mike. What do you have for me?
3: Escorted out. Like, oh, man, it's good, nice. Yeah, have a good, like, life.
1: Mike?
3: Yes, well, one thing I
1: Come on, Mike. Let's talk again another time, Mike. You've got too many things going on there. Sean in Seal Beach. Hi, Sean. What do you have?
4: Hello, Dan.
1: Sean.
4: How are you? Yep, I'm here.
1: Yeah. Fire away.
4: Oh, hello. Okay. Hey, man. Hey,
1: turn down your radio. No. We'll do it again. No. Try it another time. Come on now. Let's do a tutorial. Call in. Don't ask me how I'm doing. I'm doing spectacular. Okay? Radio down, TV down. Get to the point. That's all. We want to make this interactive. Nice conversation. We'll try it some other time, Sean. Thank you for calling. People have their suggestions. I got Pearl Jam they want to talk about. Some Beach Boys. Okay. Just make sure we have a good connection here, all right? That's all. How about we take a break here?
5: Come on.
1: It's a Meat Friday.
5: Let's go. Come on.
1: All right, we'll take a break. If you're watching on Peacock, it's Meat Friday. 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

ever since I was a tiny boy. 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
3: Good morning. This is Adam Reinhardt Redeker. The Bellingham Bells are on a roll. They beat the Port Angeles Lefties 8-3 yesterday down at Joe Martin Field. It was Bellingham's 10th straight win. Meanwhile, a campfire ban is going into effect for the North Cascades. The North Cascades National Park Service announced the ban is effective Monday, June 29th. No campfires, ignition of wood, briquettes, or any fuel in fire pans, pits, or barbecue grills are allowed within the park complex. And construction may cause some detours if you're trying to access a Bellingham park next week. The city's Parks and Rec Department says that crews will be paving and fixing the asphalt at the Wilkins Street entrance of Lake Padden Park. That entrance to the park and the adjoining gravel parking lot will close between Monday and Wednesday of next week, depending on the weather. Your forecast for today, rain and possible thunderstorms in the evening, high near 67. Tonight, rain likely, mainly before 3 a.m., mostly cloudy with a low around 53.
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8: Welcome to the program. Always an honor to sit in for Rich and the guys. This is the football show of record. As you know, today we're talking football, the first of many annoying references from the pitch from a middling former soccer play-by-play announcer. World Cup fever, catch it. We knew the United States had already clinched a spot in the round of 32 against Bosnia-Herzegovina, which normally I say slowly. But I spat that one out with alacrity on a big word Friday. Heading into last night's glorified exhibition against Turkey, as we say in the States. Don't tell that to the passionate crowd that showed up at SoFi Stadium. Yeah, I'll call it SoFi because I don't work for FIFA. Having to rebrand the stadium as Los Angeles Stadium. Here in Southern California, it was electric, especially as we knocked it in off the set piece 3 minutes into the game. Unfortunately, we came up on the short end of an exhibition. We'll tell you the significance coming up, but as much as I would love to flex my soccer knowledge and regale you with stories of seeing Pele in 1977 playing for the New York Cosmos at Giant Stadium, I cannot destroy Rich's impeccable brand. So we'll get to the soccer coming up in 20 minutes. We will, as always, try to get as much NFL into the mix as possible. Coming up in 45 minutes, I don't know what's going on with Brandon Ayuk. Apparently, he believes he can talk his way out of the San Francisco Bay Area. We'll give you the latest on his meltdowns on social media and we'll talk about another personnel move that the Niners, I think, should give a lot of serious thought to. Only a couple guests, and if you're new to the Brian Weber experience, going third person as a fill-in hack, I do my best to give you as many opportunities to interact as possible. You know the iconic phone number, 844-204-RICH, 844-204-7424. You can hit me up on the X platform. That is B.W. Weber, Weber with two B's, wide open in the first hour. In fact, we will not have an outside voice join us unless you pick up the telephone until 1:20 Eastern time when we get World Cup analysis from Stephen Goff of Yahoo Sports. So, I had everything mapped out beyond my Pele anecdotes and taking you back to the heyday of major

0: 5 years if a star goes to a different team. All of this because the owners can't help themselves. They want to put on handcuffs to keep them from spending money ridiculously like Steve Cohen has, and they want the players to suffer from that in terms of economic growth by slapping a cap on them. So let's hear from ESPN baseball reporter Jesse Rogers. He weighed in on game night here on ESPN Radio on how MLB is trying to frame their salary cap proposal.
1: The salary growth of Major League Baseball players has actually gone slower than the other leagues who are in a cap system. This would create a partnership between the league and the union where they'd both be invested to grow the sport and grow the revenues. This is what's happening in the other sports. This is something they're going to hammer home until this thing gets figured out. The idea that the rate of growth of salaries has actually been slower than the other players in the leagues with a cap system. That's why they think the players should go along with it.
0: Well, you can think whatever you want, and I think there's also a reason.

0: fans appreciate his willingness to spend hundreds of millions of dollars will only stop if there's a cap and there's no way of just opening his wallet and trying to buy his way to a championship, which the Mets have proven time and time again, they have no idea how to achieve that goal. I'm Brian Weber, in for Rich, just getting warmed up on a busy Friday. Hop aboard at 844-204-RICH. That's 844-204-7424. Coming up, we'll head to the pitch. Soccer has become such a phenomenon, it's forcing me to delay NBA conversation until the next hour of the program. What a development. Breaking news. Now that we have seen Team USA shine in a pair of meaningful matches and last night's pseudo-friendly against Turkey, what does it all mean? We'll let you know coming up. Always an honor to keep the chair warm for Mr. Eisen. I'm Brian Weber, in for Rich on the Rich Eisen Show.
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4: Westwood One presents Today in Women's Sports. The Indiana Fever just hosted the Phoenix Mercury for two intense games. On Monday night, Indiana grabbed the win in a contest where six technical fouls were handed out in the fourth quarter. 2 days later, the struggling Mercury exacted some revenge to grab their sixth win of the season. Fever star Caitlin Clark left game two in the third quarter with a back injury after taking a hard fall. That was one of two hard plays on Clark in the contest where no foul was called. Indiana head coach Stephanie White is not happy with the way her superstar is being officiated.
5: We have a generational talent and a WNBA superstar who had two cheap shots right there that weren't called. And I just say again, absolutely unacceptable.
4: The Fever have a 10-8 record and they'll look to get back on track Saturday when they host the LA Sparks. With Today in Women's Sports, I'm Maggie Gray on Westwood One.
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0: the line because the United States had such a promising start going back to back with victories over Paraguay and Australia. So conventional wisdom said, and head coach Mauricio Pochettino followed that logic, rest everybody, 9 big roster changes coming off the win over that physical Australian team. And importantly, that included what was happening in goal as Matt Turner came in and got burned with the game on the line. U.S. jumped out to that quick lead off the set piece, as we say in the soccer fraternity. Corner kick, 3 minutes in. It was spectacular and good to see reserves, namely Austin Trusty, get his first international goal. If you care about the particulars, Turkey came back, led 2-1. Greg Berhalter's son, Sebastian, making his own name. His father, of course, the former two-time head coach of the USNMT. Oh, I flipped that one. Men's national team. I'm always bad with acronyms. 2-2, went to stoppage time, and in the final seconds, Turkey prevailed 3-2 on a late goal. But the headline in terms of important developments was the return of the player who's going to end his career as the greatest American soccer player of them all. Certainly the most skilled we've ever seen. That is Christian Pulisic. Even if you don't follow the sport, you know that name. And you know he had the calf injury. Came in with about 32 minutes left, had a good shot on frame, and played a good chunk of time when he entered the field of play in the second half. As I said, all told, more than 30 minutes of match time. So what does it all mean? Well, after the game, a legitimate sports journalist, unlike myself, Jeremy Shepp, offered his perspective on game night here on ESPN Radio on what we learned from last night's loss to Turkey.
1: I think the most important thing we learned is that Christian Pulisic looks fully fit.
2: Yeah.
1: I mean, everything else, right, was officially meaningless. There were 10 guys starting out of the 11 who were on the bench when the game against Paraguay 13 days ago started. Only Weston McKennie among this team's four of starters was there at the beginning tonight. You know, what we were all waiting for in terms of what matters most going forward was seeing Christian Pulisic in action. He hadn't played in 13 days. He only played in that first half against Paraguay. He comes into the game tonight in the 58th minute, and he was electric. He looked great. He immediately energized the USMNT, and they played very well, I would say, in the first 30 minutes of that second half. So I think that's my biggest takeaway.
0: So positives in the loss, namely the return of the American superstar. Now, I can't go all rah, rah, rah, rah. I lose my gig. We have to have some negativity in this industry. Here's something that jumped out to me last night, and it resonated because it wasn't a one-off. Why did that game start, first touch, as we say on the pitch, at 10 o'clock Eastern? No justification at all. I understand it's a global audience, and those watching in Turkey, it might have aligned with their schedule, but if the goal is to continue to build the sport domestically, especially connecting to casual fans, you can't start it that late. Go back to last week, the win over Australia. I realize now Juneteenth is deservedly a national holiday, but it was odd to start that game at 3 p.m. Eastern, noon here on the West Coast. Although think about how raucous it was in Seattle for that game, noon local time start. What would have been like if it was played at, say, 5 o'clock? I think the entire stadium would have come off its moorings, but I'm being a bit nitpicky here. I don't want to go negative. And in fact, I don't want to tell you what to watch or what to like. And I'm not going to use what the American side is doing to come up with a thermonuclear preposterous viewpoint like, well, soccer is going to blow past baseball and become right there with the NBA on a tier below football. That's not going to happen. Maybe not in my lifetime, and hopefully I got another 40 years. But what it could mean is the continued growth, especially for casual fans, of a sport that has exploded going back to when I was lucky enough to cover the World Cup, 1994. I saw the Mystic Knights of Cameroon. I saw Brazil play at Stamford Stadium. And I mentioned the direct output of American fans.

is feeling energized by what happened in that World Cup. Nothing to do with our performance. There was nothing historic about Alexis Lalas and his teammates, but it was soccer becoming much more mainstream and developing a connectivity. And what has occurred in the intervening decades is, back then, you didn't see stars like Maradona. And to track soccer, I remember, because I worked for Sports Channel Pacific in the San Francisco Bay Area, we would get the English Premier League highlight show a week later and run it 11 o'clock on a Sunday night. And I would tape it because I love soccer since being a kid who had no athletic talent, and they'd stick you on a back line and hope that you wouldn't whiff when you were trying to slow down a striker coming your way. In terms of what's happening on the field, this is the most athletic American team I've seen. And some of that comes down to not only the personnel selection, but the attacking style that Pochettino is emphasizing. Think about the additions of, say, Valerian Balogun and what he has meant to this team with his energy and intensity. So it is not implausible, especially given how the draw is set up. And if you don't care that much about soccer, I understand, but context matters. Remember, they expanded the field from 32 to 48 teams. And the direct result is this is the highest scoring World Cup we've had in decades, in part because there are some overmatched squads out there. But the United States is not in charge of who they play and when they play. It is their responsibility to seize the opportunity, and they've done that so far. And as things continue to line up well for them, if you care about the FIFA rankings, and the United States was 15th last night, they're taking on Bosnia-Herzegovina, who's currently number 64 in the world. A better team in general than that ranking would indicate. Still, United States favored not only to advance, because they can get through with a tie, but to win outright when they get together coming up on Wednesday in Santa Clara in the San Francisco Bay Area. And if the scenario that's being kicked around holds, should they win that match, they move on to the round of 16 in Seattle with that electric atmosphere to take on an Egyptian team, currently number 29 in the rankings. The United States would be favored over Team Egypt as well. So then we're talking about something that truly, I think, is a game changer in terms of getting more people just to care about the sport. And here is the good news if you're a soccer fan. It has never been easier to watch the best players in the world in the weeks and years that do not involve the World Cup, because you can watch the EPL on your phone now. Bundesliga from Germany, upper division French soccer, Serie A from Italy, as I'm spouting soccer knowledge just to act self-important. So if you're somebody who says, I don't get it, it's not for me, I just want to stick to all NFL all the time, I get it. I should be on the payroll of FIFA because they're a corrupt organization and they have plenty of people who have made a lot of money. Allegedly, they also have good lawyers. I am not here to be a soccer enthusiast, but my job is to offer analysis and context, and I do think it is plausible United States can maintain their momentum. There's going to be a lot of talk about, okay, they lost last night. What does that mean in terms of a carryover for Wednesday? Nothing, because the starters didn't play. And most importantly, Pulisic came back to get his fitness level right, get his legs going again. So everything is copacetic heading into that round of 32 match. And if you're thinking about uncharted territory, the best the United States has done in our lifetimes, if you're relatively old like me, I feel like Steve Buscemi. Hello, fellow kids. I'm not talking 1932 semifinals again. I'm talking in the not too distant past. Bruce Arena was the coach. Landon Donovan had his own hair, and I don't know what is going on with Landon. I'm only bringing it up because he's good-natured about it on social media, but one day he's Kojak, the next day he's got a raccoon on his head. But Landon, when he was a brilliant young player, part of the American side that had that brilliant run in 2002, got to the quarterfinals,

0: And it should have been then the next step in the development of the sport here. And not much happened. What's different now? Because of technology and because you have a generation of young soccer players and folks who are passionate about the sport, they are so knowledgeable. They are so dialed in about everything going on around the world. I think if the United States at least gets back to the quarterfinals, and remember in that quarterfinal run, one-nil loss to Germany, won it all. The United States was that close to moving to the semis. If they get to the quarterfinals, I think we will see a major uptick in terms of ratings for MLS, attendance, and soccer doesn't need your approval or my approval. It's doing just fine. And of course, if you're going to a game in Kansas City in August, it's not going to feel the same way as this international celebration of life and sports. Not to get too deep, I've been emotional watching some of these videos, and I realize we're all getting catfished. Everybody now is a performer, but the people enjoying ranch dressing, and more to the point, saying, I wasn't certain how I would be received in the States, and everybody's been so nice. That's what sports is all about, coming together in a tough time. So is it going to be the Miracle on Ice? No. Is it going to be Chaminade defeating Virginia in the Maui Invitational years ago? No. I don't think the United States is going to be in position to play the big boys. And by that, you know I'm talking about the usual suspects in France and Portugal and Spain and England and Argentina. It is possible, because both those things actually happened. The Knicks were down 29 in game four and won that game. But if I'm talking about reasonable and plausible, handle the business that's in front of them. Take care of Bosnia first, then keep it going against Egypt. Then you have the puncher's chance, as I mix sports metaphors here. Do I think realistically the United States is going to win it all? No. And I will defer to someone who knows the sport much better than you and I do, former goalie Tim Howard, who put it well, saying the United States would have to play nearly flawlessly four matches in a row to get to the top of the sport, but at least they're in position to keep it going. And the confidence grows, and the atmosphere has been a major boost. You can't tell me, as much as it was deflating to see United States lose in the final seconds last night in a meaningless game, it was absolutely sensational last night. Popped off my TV, went off the corner kick. It was magic time for Austin Trusty. So United States checking all the boxes, and now it's up to them to keep their heads about them and keep the momentum going, getting set for a Wednesday knockout game in Santa Clara against Bosnia. I'm Brian Weber, in for Rich. We'll get back to the soccer coming up in the next hour of the program. I will filibuster less. We'll get analysis from one of the best soccer journalists going. It's Stephen Goff, who covers the beautiful game for Yahoo Sports. He's been covering American soccer in multiple World Cups dating back to 1992. Coming up, we got to get to the Shield. We'll talk some football as we wait to find out when the 49ers are going to cut Brandon Ayuk, who continues to melt down on social media. Should the Niners consider another big personnel move, a massive swing, and go all in on a trade offer for Max Crosby? We'll kick that around along with a soccer ball or two. Always a great time to hang with you, especially on a Friday. I'm Brian Weber, and for Rich, this is the Rich Eisen Show.
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2: While the world watches the stars at the FIFA World Cup, Hyundai has its eyes on the next generation of talent, future stars who are already turning heads at age 14. 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
5: We roll on an exciting Friday, heading into a massive sports weekend. Brian Weber in for Rich. Hop aboard, 844-204-RICH, 844-204-7424, or you can have at it on social media, my handle across most platforms, BW Weber, Weber with two Bs, no TikTok. Those days are long behind me. As we get closer to hour number two of the program, I'm going to give myself some credit here. I resisted my urge to talk NBA, and there's a ton to get to. We will sift through the fallout from the LaMelo Ball trade to Minnesota, and spin it forward. Is it a done deal that Jaylen Brown is going to be on his way out of Boston? And what could he be thinking after being shopped very publicly for the second time with all of the Giannis trade conversation? Go back to a year ago. It was Jaylen Brown linked to Kevin Durant, who wound up in Houston. Could Brown join KD in the Space City? We'll get there in the second hour of the show. Cannot let a full hour go by without getting to the NFL, although this is a fallow period in the league. In fact, we don't have the annual drama as a fill-in hack who's always looking for content this time of the year in non-World Cup years. At least in the past, we would have the franchise tag game. Players who wouldn't sign their tender, are they going to show up at training camp? But George Pickens realized that for once, Jerry Jones is going to have some fiscal discipline, not pay him. And that's understandable because you want a motivated George, because sometimes George can check out. But when he's locked in, he's a dynamic playmaker. So as we think about what's happening in the NFL, and I do want to address Brendan Sorsby. We'll save that for the final hour of the program. And I want to give attribution because there's too much stealing going on in the business now. And he's a good friend of the program. Mike Florio of ProFootballTalk.com. Crystallize the thought I had. Maybe I'll post the rundown and timestamp it to show you I didn't rip off Mike too much. If Sorsby's going to fight the NFL, and I don't think he should, but if he's going to, today feels like a key day. He's got to get some paperwork going with his noted attorney, Jeffrey Kessler, who has beaten the NFL in the past, representing the Players Association. In fact, he's the most important voice when it comes to how free agency was born decades ago. So we'll get there final hour. But as much as I'm trying to only have positive vibes, as you kids say, especially on social media, because the algorithm feeds us more of what we're already consuming. And with a few pizzas along the way, you click on the wrong stuff and suddenly you're in a black hole of negativity. But I cannot ignore Brandon Ayuk. Now, I am not going to play Dr. Phil on the radio. This is not amateur psychology, and perhaps it's all calculated. If so, he's getting terrible advice. But it seems like we're watching together somebody spiraling in real time. Now, it's clear he and the Niners are breaking up. It's just a matter of time. San Francisco's slow playing it, I think, for two reasons. One, to stick it to him to a degree, understandably, because he missed all of last year with the knee injury, making good money on a big contract, and then he disappeared. They could not find him. Since we're doing the OJ resets in the month of June, going back to World Cup 1994, they were looking for Mr. Ayuk. So it's going to be a breakup, a divorce, coming up at some point. He has no trade value. The Niners waited just to see if somebody would throw them something

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0: lot of attention, of course, goes to him. So other guys, you know, have moments to, you know, have chances and stuff like that too. But yeah, he came on. He was electric as always.
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7: 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Always a delight. 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That is 844-204-7424, or you can hit me up on X, BW Weber, Weber with two B's. Hope you're enjoying the program. However you're consuming it, the ESPN app, Sirius XM Channel 80. Tune in, and I will do my best to have better clock management skills, because coming up in 20 minutes, we will integrate our first guest. We'll get back to the World Cup analysis. Yes, the United States is not going to go undefeated. On our way to the impossible dream of a World Cup victory, they lost last night. We lost last night. Turkey, in the final seconds of stoppage time, but it was meaningless. It was a glorified exhibition because the United States had played so well, already lock up a spot in the round of 32 knockout play against Bosnia-Herzegovina coming up on Wednesday in Santa Clara, California. We will look ahead to that high-stakes match when we're joined by Stephen Goff, who covers soccer for Yahoo Sports. If you missed the first hour, and where you been, I realize I come across as needy. Some of that is an act. It's an interesting, at least I think interesting as a solo host, balancing act that I do get your feedback on Twitter. Hey, radio man, who over enunciates, why do you read the phone number like a carnival barker if you don't take phone calls? And I want to be transparent. I'm not doing Bobby the Brain Heenan. And I made it an hour, 2 minutes without a wrestling reference. I am not projecting. I am better than you, humanoids, you ham and eggers. I read the phone number because I'm interested in your opinions, but a lot of your thoughts are better to be passed along on social media. I refer everything to our outstanding staff in Bristol, Connecticut. And if you can't get past James Steele and the team, we're not putting you on the air. So this is not a bit. I am not reading a phone number just to troll you. And to be completely candid, as I look at the clock and I'm wasting precious seconds contradicting myself once more, I got about 4 hours of content. I'm trying to get into our 3 hour framework together. And unless it is a spectacular thought, perhaps you should head over to the X platform and we'll have at it after the show. Coming up, in addition to the soccer analysis, hitting the NBA hard here. In 45 minutes, what does Austin Reeves, getting paid a max deal, the most money ever going to an undrafted player? Good for him. He's limited defensively, and he's not been phenomenal in the postseason. I'll be kind, especially because I'm coming to you from the Lakers flagship station here in Southern California, ESPN LA 710. What does that deal mean for LeBron James? And since we're talking NBA –

0: after a series of significant and bold moves this week, kicked off by Giannis taking his talents to Miami, a draft that was so alluring on a Big Word Friday. We had, at the end of the year, a third of the league going, thank you very much, to maximize their draft possibilities. In Washington, I have no idea whether they're throwing all that money at Trae Young, but they have a transformational player now with A.J. DeBonsa. And then we had the deal involving LaMelo Ball to the T-Wolves yesterday. I'll save that momentarily because I think it's always better to look forward. And in this league, it's always about who's the next star to go. And in this instance, undeniably, it feels like it's Jaylen Brown, because things leak for a reason. And not to revert back to the knee-jerk psychological view of these things, but if you're Jaylen Brown or team Jaylen Brown, how do you feel about being shopped so publicly for Giannis? And this comes in the wake of a year ago being connected to Kevin Durant trade talk, coming off a season in which you carried the Celtics without Jason Tatum. That team had no business being as good as they were, primarily because it was the Jaylen Brown experience. He balled out in a major way. He's been named to the second team All-NBA squad twice, and now he has to feel a little bit like he's been left out on the curb. He is damaged goods somehow, or the Celtics just view him as expendable and a bit of a duplication with Tatum. And one more thought about how Boston could see things based on what Brown did last year with Derek White and Peyton Pritchard. And I'm Brian Weber in for Rich. Let's keep the conversation going on the X platform. BW Weber, Weber with two B's. And coming up, as mentioned, in 15 minutes, we talk soccer. The fallout from the World Cup loss last night in a meaningless game to Turkey for Team USA, when we check in with Stephen Goss of Yahoo Sports. Perhaps Brad Stevens, who I think is one of the sharpest GMs in all of sports, looked at last year's result and said, all right, do we need two Supermax players in Tatum and Brown based on what Brown did without Tatum when he was gone for the majority of the regular season with the torn Achilles that he suffered in that shocking playoff loss to the Knicks last year? Maybe we view, and clearly they do for the right price, Brown as expendable, and we go Tatum, White, and Pritchard, and more. But that's how I see things. Let's check in with somebody who is much better sourced, the most connected man in all of basketball, ESPN senior NBA insider Shams Charania, discussing the future of Jaylen Brown on NBA Today.
1: The biggest name that I hear right now on the trade front is Jaylen Brown of the Celtics. The Celtics are actively engaged with multiple interested teams in Jaylen Brown. And around the league, the word is right now that the Celtics are discussing deals with a purpose. Jaylen Brown has 3 years left on his deal at a Supermax clip. But we know they made an offer of Jaylen Brown and two first-round picks for Giannis Antetokounmpo. They didn't get Giannis. And now they are discussing deals with multiple teams around Jaylen Brown. And so technically there is an urgency because of the length of his contract. Mm. But depending how this offseason goes, depending how long this trade situation develops, the urgency could start on either end of the spectrum of this. There's no doubt these hard conversations between the Celtics and Jaylen Brown are continuing to go on.
0: And according to reports, those teams that have been in the mix in terms of conversations by the Celtics to shop Jaylen Brown around the league, I mentioned Kevin Durant last year. The Rockets have a ton of assets, even after the trade they had with the Suns to get KD to come to Houston. The Cavaliers have been mentioned for Evan Mobley. That is intriguing. But as I think about, say, Houston and Brown, probably a better fit, and we're going back to trying to get into the head, or at least the mindset of Jaylen Brown, because there have been rumblings over the last few years that, quote-unquote, he wants to be the man. And there had been some internal dissension in Boston even this year when he was the man, feeling underappreciated. Do you go to Houston knowing that Kevin Durant is still a bucket, but he's in the twilight of his career? Do you go there with the assumption you're the superstar

0: team, but this feels like it has the ability to be highly combustible. And we'll pause the NBA thoughts now, get back to it coming up in just over a half hour. But straight ahead, we continue to have World Cup fever catch it. What are reasonable expectations for Team USA moving forward as they get set to take on Bosnia-Herzegovina coming up in knockout play, the round of 32 on Wednesday in the San Francisco Bay Area? We'll find out when we check in with Stephen Goff of Yahoo Sports. I'm Brian Weber, always having a good time with you when I'm in for Rich. We continue on the Rich Eisen Show.
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9: Braden is 12 years old, just graduated fifth grade, and he's up in Linden. Braden joined us over on Cafe 104.1 this morning. And now he's joining us here live in the zone. Braden, good afternoon. Nice to talk to you again today.
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0: But when we have folks who don't know that much about soccer watching it now and they're getting enthused, what should they know about the background of Maurice, you know, Pochettino? And how do you think he has changed the culture surrounding this team and maybe some tactical differences as well?
1: Yeah, that's a great question. Pochettino was a high-profile hiring, highest-paid coach in program history, making $6 million a year. His past include strictly on the club side. He had never coached a national team before. He coached Tottenham Hotspur to the Champions League final. He coached Chelsea. He coached Paris Saint-Germain, where the roster included Lionel Messi, Neymar, and Kylian Mbappe. So he's a big name. That's who they wanted. The team he took over from Greg Berhalter, who's Sebastian's dad, needed a refresh. And it took a bit for the players to buy into it all. Some players have come and gone. It's really taken hold at this World Cup. There is a belief that he has instilled in this group that they can go far. Realistically, they're not going to win the World Cup. It's not going to happen. The U.S. is still a generation away, I think, from doing that. But, they're making great progress. And, they play an aggressive system of attacking. But more than that, I think, are the players themselves. The last World Cup, there was one guy with World Cup experience. This time, there's 13 guys, which is half the roster. So I think he's made the most of those experiences and guys who have gained valuable club experience, at big clubs overseas. You throw it all together, and I think you got a team that's that has the capability of making a deep run in this tournament.
0: Appreciate that overview and comprehensive analysis. Even Golf covers soccer, and he does it very well for Yahoo Sports, so be sure to consume all of his content. Let's put aside last night's exhibition, and I'm not trying to demean it, but that's what it was. Sure. It did not have meaning. From what you saw in the first two games against Paraguay and Australia, what areas do you think the United States still needs to tighten up?
1: Yeah, good question. I think in the attack, they've been fantastic. They scored 6 goals in the first two matches, and of course they scored 2 last night. I'm still a little concerned about defensively. Mistakes are punished at a World Cup. The slightest errors and it will cost you. So as they play better teams in the knockout stage, they can't have those lapses. I think they got away with a little bit against Paraguay and Australia. Certainly against Australia, they really wore down late in the game. So there needs to be, I think, a little stronger collective defensive effort. And beyond that, I think they're pretty well positioned. If things go well, particularly in the attack, they should beat Bosnia.
0: Okay, and that's exactly where I was going to go. If we think that's the outcome, as the odds makers suggest, and we know they're never wrong, that's why they have those big, shiny buildings in Las Vegas, what would be a winning approach for the United States? How do you think Team USA matches up with Bosnia?
1: Yeah, the U.S. is the clear favorite. They are a first-place team that will face a third-place team from another group. When you look at World Cup teams, the first thing you do is you look down the rosters and you see what clubs they play for. And if these are big clubs, like the U.S. players are now performing at, you can kind of assess where things are going in the match. Bosnia is a quality side. There's a young American, Bosnian American, who plays for Bosnia from Wisconsin, who's going to could be a handful for them. The U.S. is just worried about themselves. If that attack is clicking like it was against Paraguay and Australia, they should be okay. But you get to the knockout rounds.

from around the world who have come to the United States are out celebrating You Pick the Nation. I'm sure in your town, there is a Bosnian contingent that's going to be off the hook, as we said in the 80s, when we get to Wednesday watching the game. In addition to that, you now have several generations, starting, I think, with mine. Keep going back to watching Kyle Rowe Jr. Shep Messing ain't walking through that door. In the late 70s, soccer had an explosion. It keeps building. Now, anybody who loves the game can watch the best players in the world, not taking a shot at MLS. So I'm talking about the players in the EPL on their phone. They're so much more connected. Social media, these guys are all rock stars making $50 million a year, plus the WAG component out there. So the sport is already in very good shape, but it can be elevated based on the United States continuing to build on their momentum. And I think that momentum comes from some fairly self-evident components. We talked about Pochettino, and no disrespect to Greg Berhalter, who seems like a very nice man, and he had to endure the whole Gino Reyna debacle in the last World Cup. Great to see his son Sebastian, as Stephen Goff detailed, score that goal and involved in the other one. But sometimes the culture has to change, and Pochettino bringing in his European background, beyond setting higher expectations, there's a vibe apparently going on within that team. Also, more experience 4 years removed from Qatar. And the sport continues to grow domestically. I'll give you, since I'm a fill-in host, I have to come up with a solution to every problem. Here's what I would like to see domestically, and this gets back to me dabbling in college soccer play-by-play, to know just enough to be dangerous. I think soccer should be a spring sport in high school for two reasons. Football crushes everything in its path, not only just watching college football and the NFL, but I'm talking in states like California, Texas, Florida, Pennsylvania, where high school football is king on Friday night. Soccer is not going to get the attention it deserves. And then secondarily, you move it to the spring. The better athletes who want to double up, say you play football and basketball, or you pick your two sports, soccer could be that final leg in the spring, because we know baseball players are so dialed in from the age of 8 in this age of specialization. That's why everybody has a series of Tommy John procedures before they're 25. So since I am now the czar of soccer, write this down. Let's make soccer a spring sport in the United States. But this World Cup could be a springboard to much bigger things. If I'm looking down the road, soccer, and it's tough to come up with a straight count because, look, I love hockey, especially ESPN's presentation. And Carolina was a remarkable story. And who's tougher than Rob Brind'Amour? But if soccer continues on their demographic path, I think they could rest assuredly move past the NHL. It's never going to be football in the United States. Basketball is more global than you think. Just top of your head, when's the last time an American-born player won the MVP award in the NBA? I can tell you it was James Harden. We've had a series of quote-unquote international players, including SGA. That's a little bit of a gimmick because he's from Canada. But it's all right there for soccer, and it's all come together brilliantly for the United States. Don't worry about what happened last night. That's why I'm not breaking it down in granular detail, although it was excellent to see Austin Trusty on the corner kick, the set piece, as we say in the soccer industry, get things going with that goal in the first 3 minutes. But all I'm looking for, from my perspective, is something interesting to talk about and then advance it. What are the key takeaways? How to frame it? And then as a sports fan like you, I just want to be entertained. And soccer is a good watch. It's fast. Forget about the hydration breaks. That's just a way for the broadcasters to get more money. And yes, the players do need to cool down. The sport flows. It is efficient. And the atmosphere has been remarkable. You put it all together, a lot to like about the World Cup. I'm Brian Weber, in for Rich, 844-204. Rich is the phone number. I checked the X platform remarks during the break, so please be polite. I know no one would drag me into the gutter on social media. Coming up, a little bit more NBA. I have not had a chance to get to LaMelo Ball to the Wolves. I'm in L.A., so I need to talk a little

0: little bit of LeBron. Plus, after winning their first title in 53 years, why won't the Knicks spend whatever it takes to keep this team together? We'll get there together as we continue. Weber in Verizon on the Rich Eisen Show.
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1: This year marks 250 years since the signing of the Declaration of Independence, an event that changed history and ignited the American spirit. Nowhere is that spirit more evident than in the world of sports. And we at KPUG are revisiting some of the greatest calls in sports history, including this one by Steve Rabel in the Seahawks' first Super Bowl win.
2: Three receivers near side for Manning, out of the shotgun. Ball at the 35. Moreno in the backfield. Now he scampers. The ball is hit as it comes out and it's picked up by the Seahawks. Far sideline, Malcolm Smith, 50, 49, he's going to go. 30, nobody's going to touch him. Cuts back 20, 10, the Legion of Boom, the Seahawks defense. They do it again. Holy catfish. Touchdown, Seahawks. Oh, baby, Malcolm Smith dunks it over the goalpost. And the Seahawks go up 21-0 on the second interception of the game. On Peyton Manning.
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7: I'm Brian Weber, and I'm having a lot of fun with you as always. It's a Friday edition of The Rich Eisen Show. Phone number, you know it. It's legendary. 844-204-RICH. 844-204-7424. Hit me up on X. BW Weber. Weber with two B's. We're less than 15 minutes away from the final hour of the week, meaning we have to wrap it up with style points. We'll get back to the Mets going Mets. No surprise with that team continuing to be in total free fall that Carlos Mendoza is out. We'll give you thoughts on how the Mets are an example of baseball trying to solve, quote unquote, their financial problem. We understand the haves and have nots, but the quick counter is the Mets have the second biggest payroll in all of baseball, and they're still a dumpster fire. It's not just about having mountains of cash. We'll get there coming up, and I want to have a few thoughts, and I know legal talk can be tedious. Hopefully, you know my style is to make it as entertaining as possible. The goal is to entertain slash inform, but always entertain. Want to look ahead to Brendan Sorsby's path to potentially play this year. It is small already. It is dwindling, but that's on the docket as well. Let's return to the NBA. I come to you from our luxurious studios here in downtown Los Angeles, thanks to my friends Greg Bergman.

0: Chris Morales and the outstanding team here at ESPN LA 710, the flagship station of the LA Lakers. A lot of talk here in the Southland, as we locals refer to Southern California, about the future of LeBron James. The first step for clarity based on LeBron as an unrestricted free agent was taken by the Lakers, giving the max contract to Austin Reeves. I'll give you some thoughts on that momentarily, but for the Lakers, it comes down to how much are they going to offer LeBron? How much is he going to be willing to take? Or could we be looking at another scenario? Perhaps a sign and trade or just a flat out trade? For that, let's defer to the expertise of the best in the business, in my opinion. ESPN NBA insider Brian Windhorst was a guest on ESPN Radio in Cleveland this week and offered this intriguing outlook on if the Lakers would be receptive to trade offers from the Cavs.
1: There is a thought process out there in Los Angeles, and I think if the Cavs were interested in this, the Lakers would sit up at attention right now, that they would sign and trade LeBron for Jared Allen. And I think if the Cavs were willing to do that, they could have LeBron. They, you know, obviously LeBron would have to want to sign with the Cavs, but if your pathway to pay LeBron the money is to trade Jared Allen for him, the Lakers would kill for Jared Allen. Mm. Kill for him, all right? They would do that deal in 17-tenths of a second. Mm.
0: I think Wendy was enthusiastic. Kill! Brian is plugged in, especially with LeBron. You know his backstory, covering the King, all the way back to high school in Akron. But there was a key phrase in there. If LeBron wants to go to Cleveland, because everything Wendy said was spot on, the Lakers move forward now with Reeves and Luka. That's their big two, quote-unquote. Although, for as good of a feel-good story as Austin Reeves is, biggest contract ever going to an undrafted player. And remember, he could have been drafted by the Pistons in the second round, but said, I'd prefer to hit the market, and it worked for him. And coincidentally, Detroit was interested again. That's why the Lakers felt the need to lock him up to the max deal. Also, the way they structured it, they know what they're going to pay him moving forward, so they have some cap flexibility now for LeBron and other moves. But irrespective of what they do with LeBron, if you got Reeves and Luka, you got no defense in the backcourt. And the Lakers had a massive hole in the middle thanks to yet another failed experiment with DeAndre Ayton. And I'm not kicking him just because he has been the gift that keeps on giving. Remember, played a central role in the Suns' surprising run to the NBA Finals, losing to Giannis and Milwaukee, but that feels like a lifetime ago. Portland gave him away, eight salary for him to the market, came to the Lakers. One wrinkle to be aware of with Ayton: he has a player option for this year, so he's going to have an opinion that can be expressed. But overall, the Lakers clearly need to get bigger, stronger in the post. They need a rim protector, especially because they're going to get no defense out of their backcourt. So yeah, if they get Allen, Rob Pelinka does that yesterday. If LeBron wants to go, and you don't know, I don't know, I don't think LeBron fully knows. I think his preference would be stay here in Southern California. Why not? He is an entertainment mogul. He got the Lakers to draft his kid, give him guaranteed money in the second round, gets to make history playing with his son, clearly enjoys the lifestyle here in Southern California. Now, even if he went to Cleveland, which I just don't see, LeBron plus Harden plus Donovan Mitchell, it just makes very little sense to me. But LeBron's going to have his input. I think a lot of it comes down to dollars and cents. And even though he's a billionaire, not just on paper, probably in the bank, guy made $52 million last year. If he gets offered, say, $25 million, is he going to be miffed? Because you don't get to be the all-time leading scorer in the history of basketball without an ego. I'm back next Friday. I don't think we'll have resolution on LeBron by then, but we'll get back to that coming up. Quick thought on the Knicks. And I'm biased because I worked for James Dolan in the 90s when he owned Sports Channel. All the Sports Channels. Remember Sports Channel? We had a very cool logo. I worked for Sports Channel Bay Area. Everything you've heard about James Dolan, let me trend very lightly here, is accurate. Let's just say he's a meddling boss. I'll leave it there.

0: But to his credit, he's the one who wanted to fire Tom Thibodeau. And you can't argue with the results. Mike Brown proved that he was a better coach in terms of culture and player rotation, making substitutions, not running his starters into the ground like Tibbs has done everywhere he's coached. Just ask Derrick Rose. But now Dolan is making noise about trying to avoid the second apron, which should not matter. I'm not going to bore you with the details of how it limits a team with personnel moves. It took them 53 years to win a title. 5-3. 1973. I was alive, but I don't remember it. Now you're going to nickel and dime and think about not resigning, say, Mitchell Robinson or Landry Shamet or Alvarado, who played a role in that Game 4 comeback. It is astonishing to me, especially if you look at MSG stock, how much money the Knicks have made with this historic playoff run. And now he's looking for pennies and dimes in the cushions of the couch. Final hour of the program straight ahead on ESPN.
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5: 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A tie-breaking goal in the 98th minute is a devastating way to lose, but good thing for the U.S., last night's match against Turkey A did not matter. They're already locked into the knockout round. Sebastian Burhalter scored the tying goal early in the second half, so does this change anything heading into the round of 32?
6: No, it doesn't. I think you saw the second half how we came out, and you know I think we deserve more out of that game. You know, that's one moment. You know, we slipped in the last second of the game, and you know I think we're proud of the performance we put in. You know, I think the guys, you know, did well, and you know we fought, and you know unfortunately not to get a result, but we'll be ready for sure.
5: Ready for Wednesday, the U.S. will take on Bosnia and Herzegovina in San Francisco. Coming up at 3 Eastern today, France and Norway will play for first place in Group I. Both have already done enough to advance. With this 2026 World Soccer Update, Brad Heller, Westwood One Sports.
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13: 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We have so many different ways for you to enjoy this audio-only experience. No simulcast today, which is, in some ways, hopefully a benefit for you because get a little bit more relaxed. Although I am still wearing makeup, I'm in Los Angeles, after all. You never know when you might get discovered. Coming up in less than 20 minutes, we'll return to the NBA. I am trying not to go all NBA all the time. Some of that is self-preservation because I'm back with you next Friday, a week from today, and then I have a handful of dates the following week. And not too long ago, and I'm not trying to talk my way out of the industry more than I already have on and off the air, but I'll save that for my podcast. Voices of the Game with B-Web. You get that on the ESPN Radio app. I am a bit older than my enthusiastic delivery would suggest. So as a veteran of the holidays at the end of the year and the holiday July 4th cycle in the middle of the year, not too long ago, NBA free agency was wild. DeAndre Jordan, remember? Trying to hide at his house, and then the Clippers showing up, knocking on his door. Again, this is a reference that's a decade ago. But because of the new collective bargaining agreement, free agency is essentially dead by design. I'm going to link that to what happened in baseball today. But coming up, when we get back to the NBA, we will get analysis of the deals that matter when we're joined by Law Murray, NBA staff writer for The Athletic, good friend of any program that I fill in on. And I'm going to pose this question to Law. I understand what the Timberwolves are trying to do by picking up LaMelo Ball. How's that going to work on the floor? We'll find out from somebody who knows the game better than I do. But not too long ago, if we were in this position with the

official start of NBA free agency looming, I'd be running through at least a half dozen big names and going through the what if game. What if? And now it's crickets. And I try to be ahead of the curve, but I remember a couple of years ago when I was getting ready for a free agency show, and I'm looking at my list, and we're talking about Klay Thompson to Dallas. Last year, if you endured this act, it was Paul George going to Philadelphia for their quote-unquote big three, and it's time to retire that notion, because not only has Wemby and his young teammates in San Antonio reinforced what we saw from Oklahoma City with J-Dub and SGA, as I'm just throwing out handles here. If you don't have a team, case in point, the Knicks, and yes, Jalen Brunson went superhuman. And I was wrong about him, not Becky Hammon wrong, but wrong about him when I was with you in late April, and I thought the Knicks would survive in advance, beat Atlanta. I was on the air the day after they blew a 14-point lead at home to the Hawks. Shades of blowing a 14-point lead at home to the Pacers the year before. I figured the Knicks would lose to the Celtics in the second round. Of course, none of that happened because the Celtics didn't get out of the first round. But the Knicks are another perfect example. You need depth and a superstar. And the issue, for example, now with the Heat, yes, Giannis finally gives the Heat the transcendent player they've been looking for, and that's their franchise history. You go Alonzo Mourning to Dwayne Wade to LeBron, and they made that surprising run to the finals as an 8 seed with Jimmy Butler. But Giannis plus Bam doesn't get you much because they don't have any outside shooting yet. And I just dismissed that big three in Philadelphia didn't work because, unfortunately, Joel Embiid is made of glass, even though he came back to play a pivotal role in that Game 7 victory over the Celtics in the first round. Hasn't worked not once but twice with Durant, the quote-unquote big three in Brooklyn and then in Phoenix. In fact, the Suns played better once he left and went to Houston. So the NBA landscape continues to evolve, and we'll get into that, as I mentioned, coming up in just a few minutes. The news of the day, in addition to all of the soccer we have been covering, I'll try to squeeze in a few more World Cup thoughts, although the good news from a American point of view, and I'm not getting jingoistic on a big word Friday, but we all root, most of us hopefully root for our country, is that there's more to discuss. Not only is the national team moving on to knockout play, they've done it by virtue of scoring 8 goals in their 3 matches. Yes, last night was meaningless, a glorified friendly against Turkey, because we had already locked up winning the group. But even in that losing effort, couple more goals, the offensive productivity has been stellar. The way this team is attacking is different than we've seen in the past. Much more aggressive mindset. And they got the best player in American history. He's going to end his career that way. And Christian Pulisic back from his calf injury. And not only did he show no signs of being challenged, getting up and down the field, he played well. He looked like he had come back even stronger with all that rest. So many positives for the United States to have deep in their memory banks. And now they got to show up against Bosnia, a team they're favored to defeat when they play on Wednesday in Santa Clara. Plenty of time, though, for that to be fully dissected. And it will be if you keep it where it is here on ESPN Radio. I'm Brian Weber, in for Rich. This is the Rich Eisen Show. You can chime in on the X platform, BW Weber, Weber with 2 B's. We opened the program with what I was not expecting to discuss today. I get, knowing my worst tendencies, you got to be at least a degree of self-awareness at your disposal. Although if you can fake sincerity, I was told, you got a long future ahead of you in sports talk radio. When I talk baseball, I wind up jumping in the hot tub time machine. Although it's now justified because it's going to be 1994 all over again, except this time the difference is going to be the World Series will not be canceled.
We are heading towards

labor Armageddon. I don't mean to be more over the top than normal, but given all of the flexing between the owners and the players, and we're only in June, where do you think this is all going? Lockout is coming. Now, the only small positive might be lockout right after the World Series gives both sides a longer runway to try to hammer out a compromise, but I think it spills into spring training, and maybe we're looking at lost games in the regular season. But all of this is about, like most things in life, money. Because the owners have two problems. Those who have the means, like Steve Cohen, who owns the Mets, cannot help themselves from lighting their money on fire because they have too much money. Also, you could defend it from a fan's point of view. They want to invest as much as they can in their roster. But as the Mets continue to prove, and this is all contingent on what happened earlier today with the very expected firing of Carlos Mendoza. He's out with the Mets mired in another long losing streak, make it six in a row, having been swept a four-game set by Chicago, and they lost in embarrassing fashion, not only dropping those games, but doing it with errors and base-running blunders, just the Mets going old-school Mets. Still, only the Dodgers have a bigger payroll in all of baseball. So you can't say the Mets have a spending problem. It's a allocation of resources issue. They have spent on the wrong players again, as they have done consistently. But that's one issue the owners are dealing with. The top of the sport, the big boys financially, always are willing to do whatever it takes to try to throw money at a problem, not figuring out that all that does is buy you depth, but doesn't guarantee anything in baseball. Yes, you can have more options in your bullpen, but baseball's flipping a coin 162 times. It's the most random sport of them all. That's balanced by the have-nots, quote-unquote. Although, let's remember, anyone who owns a Major League Baseball team has the means to have acquired it. Either they bought the team or they inherited it. No need for a bake sale. No need for a GoFundMe. We're talking about billionaires, but right now there's a massive incentive not to spend because they're getting welfare from the league subsidized by revenue sharing and the luxury tax. So the owners who are not the Dodgers, the Yankees, the Mets, the Cubs, the Phillies, the Blue Jays, and the Cubs, I'm being generous because the Ricketts family haven't spent enough, especially when you consider they're a market three. But the usual suspects are being ganged up upon by the rest of the league saying, we need to install a salary cap because we can't control ourselves. We need to bridge the gap between the top and the bottom. Now, in fairness, even though you probably can pick up the fact I'm pro-player because I'm pro-talent in our business, I'm pro-worker in general, the folks who actually generate the revenue should participate, not to get all Das Kapital on you. The owners at least have, I think, the upper hand from a PR standpoint because they're willing, in addition to demanding a salary cap, to put in a salary floor, meaning the Marlins would have to spend up to $180 million or what it is. But even if that somehow gets jammed in there, I can't see it being agreed upon, but maybe it goes arbitration. Do you trust the Marlins to spend that money correctly? Because just like the Mets forcing Mendoza out, and he deserved to go because the team has been a disaster, and it was all foreshadowed when most of his coaching staff got canned early in the season, and they're trying to follow what the Phillies did when they fired Rob Thompson, brought in Don Mattingly as the interim manager, and things have rebounded very nicely with the Phillies in second place in the division, back in playoff contention. Why has that worked? The Phillies have a better roster. And I'll just go through the stars you know about. Sanchez on the mound in this year of the pitcher in the National League with the Miz. And how does he have that kind of consistent velocity and still no elbow issues? I'm not rooting for it. I'm hoping against it. The guy is an absolute freak. And Skeens in Pittsburgh. Paul Skeens hopefully will remain a member of that franchise because –

0: Baseball needs stars in small markets as well, and Ohtani here in Southern California. But the Mets issue clearly is not a challenge financially. They have spent hundreds of millions of dollars on an annual basis. And remember, just 2 years ago, they got hot after a slow start, made it all the way to the National League Championship Series, but that was a better roster. This roster, as assembled by GM David Stearns, who better be looking over his shoulder because he'll be the next to go, had flaws that were glaring, especially in the rotation coming into this year. And because baseball is a random walk through 162 games, back to that probability of flipping a coin, injuries haven't helped. No Juan Soto early on, and Francisco Lindor came back yesterday. So as much as things change, the more they stay the same. And the Mets can put all of the resources they want into trying to fill in all the holes on this roster, but it does not assure them anything. So that's why I'm out on the salary cap, because it's not just deep pockets. You have to have the right person making the decisions. And the Mets don't have the bandwidth, the intellectual power of the Dodgers front office, led by Andrew Friedman, who won in Tampa with no money. And now he's got an embarrassment of riches here in Southern California. I'm Brian Weber, in for Rich. You can hit me up on the X platform. I'll check that out here and after the program. BW Weber, Weber with two B's. In 35 minutes, it is a fan favorite. At least I'm someone who enjoys it. So we got one fan. We're going to log on to the World Wide Weber, find out things I might have overlooked. Straight ahead, with all that's happened this week across the NBA, has anything changed among the teams with a legitimate chance to win the title? We'll find out when we check in with Law Murray, staff writer of The Athletic. My name is Brian Weber. I'm in for Rich on The Rich Eisen Show.
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5: Brian Weber with you, in for Rich and the guys. 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My former employer at TuneIn, or of course our great affiliates nationwide. Let's get back to the basketball conversation. Always a pleasure to talk hoops with Law Murray. Check out his outstanding work for The Athletic. He is an NBA staff writer. Law, Brian Weber with you. How are you?
6: I'm doing well, Brian. Thanks for having me this morning.
5: It is my pleasure. I need you to clarify things, because not only are you more plugged in than I, you're smarter than I am when it comes to basketball IQ. I understand from an overall perspective why the T-Wolves would want LaMelo Ball. How do you think it's going to work on the floor, and where does this leave Charlotte now?
6: Well, I was looking at that trade, and it was interesting. Before the draft, I said, you know, Minnesota's got to do something about the point guard situation. Dante DiVincenzo was your nominal starter. He has a torn Achilles. Mike Conley has been on the roster for a few years. Obviously, he's getting up there in age. And then when they traded Julius Randle and didn't get a player back, it left a big hole. It's like Anthony Edwards is already complaining about, you know, double teams and not being able to get his game off. Like, someone's got to relieve that pressure. And I like the LaMelo Ball fit there. I actually think it's going to be a good fit personality-wise as well as basketball-wise. Minnesota PR is going to have to really dig in there. But I really am intrigued at watching those two guys play. I mean, Anthony Edwards has been the touch leader of that team 3 years in a row, and he's done great with it. I mean, he's, to me, the best shooting guard in the NBA. LaMelo Ball is going to be very critical to basically let Anthony Edwards be the best version of himself. And looking at how Charlotte's offense, especially after January, really took off and didn't just win games, but they absolutely blew teams out. When they were clicking, they were really clicking. I really think basketball-wise it works. But
5: okay, so then why would Charlotte
6: discount,
5: give up the face of the franchise, Law?
6: I'll put it like this. I hate it for Charlotte in terms of how well they played, but in the end of the day, what were they, Brian? They were still a play-in team that didn't get to the playoffs for the 10th year in a row. You've never, ever seen an Eastern Conference team spend a decade out of the playoffs. You've never seen it until now. And LaMelo has obvious red flags, health, availability. As far as when he is healthy, you have to manage his minutes. We saw LaMelo come off the bench for a few games, and it wasn't for any other reason except to manage his minutes. Like, he's not even 25 yet, and he was under 30 minutes per game this

0: year. And that kind of tells me that, you know, LaMelo Ball obviously is impactful, but you are that concerned about making sure that he's sustainable. He was really good as far as playing games this year, but they had to mix it up and do something. You saw Coby White got there, and now you see Coby White is going to be under contract with Charlotte for the short term. I feel like Charlotte has a lot to figure out. The East is, you need to give credit to the East. The East is a real serious conference with some depth. And I just feel like this was the Hornets' time to say, hey, it's not like we're a playoff team. Let's sell high and figure out who we're committed to going forward.
1: Well said. And to echo what you just laid out, clearly they think that Coby White is the plug-and-play replacement for LaMelo. I think it's going to be a tough sell to the fan base, but it's a move for long-term success. And you're right. If you're stuck in the middle, especially in the East, you got no shot of at least contending for a championship. I'm Brian Weber in for Rich. This is the Rich Eisen Show here on ESPN Radio, talking NBA with Law Murray of The Athletic. Since we're talking about the Eastern Conference, what do you make of all of the trade conversation surrounding Jaylen Brown? And if he moves, do you expect him to stay in the East?
0: And I'll tell you, Jaylen had a great season, and then it ends the way that it did. Blown 3-1 lead, get on Twitch and complain about how things were. I feel like there's a sense for me that the Celtics would definitely want to move on from Jaylen Brown, but only to get better. You know, like Jaylen Brown getting traded for a package or including a package that includes Johnson and Kumbo is one thing. I remember back in 2022, before the Celtics made the finals, people were talking about trying to get Jaylen Brown out of Boston, separating him from Jason Tatum. And let's just put it this way. I think the entire NBA would rejoice if Jaylen Brown and Jason Tatum were broken up. When those two dudes are healthy and playing a respectable amount of games together, they are at the top of the East year over year. Jason obviously didn't play until spring, and these dudes were still the number two seed, which I think might have messed up Brad Stevens' plans. He was thinking maybe this could be a gap year. They were too good. They were too good. So I don't think that the Celtics should be running to get off of Jaylen Brown. If there's a package that makes sense for them, I think they would consider it. And in terms of the Eastern Conference part of it, again, they were in Giannis talks. And Giannis not only was in the Eastern Conference with Milwaukee, but he's staying in the Eastern Conference now in Miami. So I don't think Boston is really tripping about the conference part of it. I just feel like if it makes sense for them to move Jaylen, I don't think they're, you know, hell-bent on moving him. But if he moves, I don't think you can really discriminate between the conference. And I really feel like Boston would be trying to do something to make their team better.
1: Law Murray of The Athletic is our guest here on the Rich Eisen Show. So if, in fact, and let's just play the hypothetical game, Brown is on the move. We've heard Cleveland. We've heard Houston. We've heard Atlanta. Which of those destinations do you find most intriguing?
0: None of them, to be honest with you. I mean, here's the thing with Cleveland. Cleveland has the biggest hole, but what are you giving up to get Jaylen Brown? Like Donovan Mitchell. Look, I gave Donovan Mitchell a first team, but so I mean, I just feel like Donovan Mitchell is the kind of player that I kind of want. And then there's Evan Mobley, and I honestly, you'd have to attach something else with Evan. Like, so Cleveland's interesting, but honestly, I just feel like Jaylen Brown should just stay in Boston. Like, we saw that team not just win a championship, but had people like freaking out that the Boston Celtics were going to ruin basketball because of how their team was put together and how they were able to play off of those two dudes. So I know people want to talk about trades. I'm always going to be like, look, like find a way to patch things up and get your season going. And unfortunately, Brian, we're not going to get that. We're going to get 4 months of psychoanalysis.
1: Well, that's not unfortunate. Hang on, look, we're in the content there. Business, and I fill in during the summer. So this is a gift to me. Unfortunate, you're right, from the cohesion standpoint of the Celtics, but it's good for our industry.
0: Oh, of course. I mean, look, I literally made a shirt that said context over content. So that's what we got right now. Like, we don't have games. We got the Summer League schedule out this morning. Like, that's That's about it. Like,

0: That's the manna that you get from heaven as you walk through the desert. That is the NBA offseason. So,
1: Law, you're getting deep on it.
0: I know the game that we're in.
1: I appreciate Law Murray, always a wordsmith, and that is his job, after all. He's a staff writer for The Athletic. So this show is based in Southern California. I live in L.A., and I tracked you on draft night with all the Clippers moves. Let's shift to the Lakers. Credit Austin Reeves. Now, I have some issues with his game. He doesn't play much defense. He's come up small in the postseason. But just from a human interest standpoint, what a transformation to go from undrafted to a max contract. How do you see the Lakers now, Law, approaching LeBron as an unrestricted free agent when we're talking about dollars and cents?
0: And, well, first of all, congrats to Austin Reeves, from someone who, it's funny when everyone brings up his undrafted status because he could have been drafted if he wanted to, but nah, he directed himself to the Lakers and it's worked out for him 5 years later with his bag. So, and I think it's huge because Luka loves him and that's a huge thing. So you have that part of things taken care of. I think, honestly, they've looked at LeBron, and I think they wanted to get that leverage with LeBron. And that's kind of how I'm looking at this. Like, LeBron is not going to be under the same salary spot that he's been under. So do you take less to stay? Do you take less and go somewhere else? Like, a big part of LeBron at this point, especially, is the story. Like, where does the story continue and how does it continue? LeBron can play. He was an all-star. And so, and he was the best player on a team that got out the first round. Only 8 teams got out the first round. I think with LeBron, it's going to be, how do you accept what your situation will be with this setup of the Lakers going forward? If he can find a way, if the Lakers can find a way to make it worth their while, and that means improving the team because they're going to need to upgrade, then I think LeBron could come back. But I think everything else, retirement, the other teams out there, they're LeBron's attempts at leverage because the Lakers have been stacking leverage against him over the last, pretty much ever since Anthony Davis got traded.
1: Law, I want you to respect my opinion. Before you joined the program, I did mention the asterisk that Austin Reeves could have been drafted. In fact, it could have been the Pistons in the second round, and coincidental that the Pistons were interested in paying him, so Rob Pelinka had to pony up the max deal to get it done now. I'm Brian Weber in for Rich Eisen, taking you across the NBA with Law Murray. Check out his outstanding work for The Athletic. Final thought on the Lakers. Clearly, they need a rim protector, and they got to address a glaring need in the paint. How do you think they go about doing that?
0: Well, I think that things might be interesting when it looks, when I look at Jalen Duren's restricted free agency. Like, there's not a lot of guys, you know. And we're talking about Duren, we're talking about Walker Kessler. And the interesting thing is, I actually don't think those dudes are the best fits for the Lakers in terms of how Luka wants to play. But I think that the record is out there that they need to get serious about that position. And, I mean, I feel bad for DeAndre Ayton. Like, I am looking forward to Ayton opting out and seeing where his free agency goes. The Lakers absolutely could have gotten worse center play. Like, I looked at the centers.
1: I think highly of you. That's a very interesting way of framing DeAndre Ayton's season. They could have had worse play?
0: Yes, absolutely. Like,
1: okay.
0: The Lakers, look, I would say this. The Lakers got replacement-level play at center.
1: But fair, yeah, if you want to go on with it, that's fair, yeah.
0: It's going to be interesting if the Lakers are left holding the bag and Ayton goes somewhere else, they don't get Dern, they don't get Walker Kessler, they don't get anyone else under contract, and, you know, what do you do? You know, so I'm interested to see how it goes. It's clear that that's going to be a huge priority, you know, to go big game hunting on some centers. And I'm really interested to see exactly how it plays out because it's not like the Lakers are operating from a position of strength. You're talking about potential sign and trades. You don't have anyone under contract. What do you want to trade, Jake LaRavia? Like, I am interested to see exactly how they get a player that is satisfactory to them improving on what they got from DeAndre Ayton this past season.
1: Law, as always, I value your time and your insights. And since we're talking about

0: what we do in the summer, in addition to summer league. As a philosopher once said, in the NBA, when we get to summer, it's about the transaction, not the action.
1: I like that.
0: You want that for a t-shirt? I'll give that to you for free. I just need 10%, buddy. 10%.
1: Oh, man. See, no, that's a little high right there. I might hold out.
0: Have a good weekend, Law. Thank you.
1: Hey, thank you, Brian.
0: Law Murray does great work for The Athletic. And let me give attribution. This is not a bit. I'm not trying to be the moral police in sports journalism, and I'm not a journalist. I try to follow the tenets of journalism. That's self-important, but entertain and inform. Dan Le Batard, formerly of ESPN, came up with that phrase. I think it crystallizes what I love about the NBA in the summer, and I probably should not keep saying this. Now, just to give you more bio notes than you need, the only, let's say the primary reason I'm here, is I work with Rich Eisen at NFL Network. So the NFL has been the thrust, there's a good image on a Friday, of my career. I got checks with the shield on them. I exchange Christmas cards with folks at 345 Park Avenue in New York City, the headquarters of the NFL. But I love basketball more than football. It's a better sport aesthetically, and we were better in terms of sports media when we covered other things equally, understanding you're never wrong as the audience and you want all football all the time. But that's why, for example, today has been so much fun. I would never talk soccer, and I do not pretend to be a soccer expert, but it's like the old line from Ocean's 11. If you're in the mix of people who shook Frank Sinatra's hand, that puts you in a special category. Well, I saw Pele play. Now, I was 7 years old in 1977, but I saw him play for New York Cosmos. How about the legendary Steve Jungle, the lord of the indoors, as I take you to the major indoor soccer league? It's been nice. It's been refreshing to have other important things to discuss, understanding we are less than 3 weeks away from the start of training camps, with the rookies for the Cardinals and the Panthers showing up in advance of the Hall of Fame game. And I talked Brandon Ayuk, and I gave you why the Niners should take a very big swing and come up with a package to lure the Raiders into dealing Max Crosby to the 49ers. After all, they had already traded him to Baltimore before their GM, Eric DaCosta, reneged because he could get Trey Hendrickson cheaper and not having to give up any draft capital. Law and I have gone back and forth on the radio in the past, so I do want to clarify. I try not to interrupt guests, but Law and I have more of a back and forth, so my apologies if I was more over the top than normal. But he did defend, and I respect his opinion, and we're all entitled to our own analysis. He did defend DeAndre Ayton, and maybe, and again, you don't care about every granular detail of my life, but when the Pac-12 was a thing, I spent a lot of time in Arizona. My dad was living there before he passed away. So I've seen DeAndre Ayton all the way back to when he was a difference maker in college. You recall the number one overall pick showed up in a major way as the Suns got hot, that unlikely run to the NBA Finals. Since then, he's done nothing. Now, he's made a lot of money, but he has been wildly inconsistent. Law makes a good point, though. If we're going to kick Ayton, and there's a lot of reasons to do it metaphorically, who they have that's going to fill that void. And that's what makes NBA free agency so interesting, even though it's been almost completely destroyed by the new collective bargaining agreement and the handcuffs of the second apron by design. But the NBA got what they wanted. Eight different champions over the span of 8 years. And why do we love the NFL so much? Parity. Every year some team goes from worst to first. It's happened something like 23 of the last 24 seasons. Last year, the Patriots benefiting from their last place schedule, making the run all the way to the Super Bowl. So if it works for the NFL, you cannot argue with the other leagues trying to rip off that formula. Coming up, as we head towards the tape on a Friday, I do my best, in addition to talking about myself way too much, to be comprehensive. But is it possible I've overlooked something? especially in

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8: 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Nowhere is that spirit more evident than in the world of sports, and we at KPUG are revisiting some of the greatest calls in sports history.
9: Now he's got his cap off and throwing his cap down. And loose head bobbing back and forth like a hen picking up pieces of corn, and now kicks his cap once, misses it twice, kicks it the third time out onto the outfield grass, goes back. The other three umpires, the other two umpires, joining Larry Barnett out there, the only man, Bill Miller, standing at home plate, while Lou puts on one magnificent show here in Cleveland. Ah, yes, this will make a lot of the highlight reels, and Vanilla is absolutely exasperated.
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11: Braden is 12 years old, just graduated fifth grade, and he's up in Linden. Braden joined us over on Cafe 104.1 this morning, and now he's joining us here live in The Zone. Braden, good afternoon. 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
11: Some of our listeners may not know this, but you were dressed as a hot dog, and you've done that before at Bell's Games. 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
6: There's a lot of different things that the NFL is trying to do. Games, you know, every day of the week. Now we're going to Australia. We're going to the four corners. Is it the four corners of the earth?
7: Checking.
6: Just want to make sure.
7: I believe that's the saying.
6: Okay. Yeah. Didn't know how many quarters there are.
7: And I checked.
6: Corners.
8: There are no corners.
6: There are no corners.
8: On the earth.
6: Yeah. Unless you're a flat earther.
7: Unless you're a globist, then there's no corners, but.
6: Didn't one of the astronauts send a picture just to say, if you're a flat earther, this should change all of that? I never understood that with flat earthers. Like, what happens when you get to the end of the earth?
8: Remember, we had this discussion. What is the town that's on the edge?
6: Yeah.
7: We are about to get just
6: a
7: deluge of stay in your lane
6: content
7: right now.
6: I know. I stay in my lane when I go around the globe.
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My name is Jim Rome. A tremendous Friday to you. Unless you're hefty. I'm not going to lie. Like, I walk in the studio and I'm just caught up in all these things. And I've got a plan. And I have to admit, I missed the great Alan Shipnook's

0: On Monday night, Indiana grabbed the win in a contest where six technical fouls were handed out in the fourth quarter. 2 days later, the struggling Mercury exacted some revenge to grab their sixth win of the season. Fever star Caitlin Clark left game two in the third quarter with a back injury after taking a hard fall. That was one of two hard plays on Clark in the contest where no foul was called. Indiana head coach Stephanie White is not happy with the way her superstar is being officiated.
1: We have a generational talent and a WNBA superstar who had two cheap shots right there that weren't called. And I just say again, absolutely unacceptable.
0: The Fever have a 10-8 record, and they'll look to get back on track Saturday when they host the LA Sparks. With Today in Women's Sports, I'm Maggie Gray on Westwood One.
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0: want to see what they do at that time. But most of all, you want to go into the next round with your best players available and healthy. And for the most part, they have that. So I've got no issue with him not playing those players. All right, when we come back, Justin Gaethje is on the schedule. I'm going to effort the undisputed lightweight champ. That's next.
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0: Clones, what do we want when we're craving protein or we need some more energy? 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
2: 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Two more days of group stage action remain, and today the winner of Group I will be named as Norway and France face off in Boston. Both are through to the knockouts. They are tied on points with six apiece. The winner takes the group. A draw would give France the nod on goal differential. The two stars of this matchup have gotten off to a blistering start to the tournament. Four goals apiece in France's Kylian Mbappe and Norway's Erling Haaland. But Haaland starts on the bench today as Norway makes 10 changes to the starting 11. Meanwhile, Senegal and Iraq fight for survival in Toronto. Both need a win and some help to keep any chance of advancing. Both of those matchups kicking off now. The U.S. is through to the knockout round as Group D champs, despite last night's last-second loss to Turkey, 3-2. The U.S. facing Bosnia on Wednesday. I'm Lucas Panzeca, Westwood One Sports.
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8: Catch The Zone with Ellen Fee and Jason Upton. We've got Bernie Upchurch joining us now on the Zone phone. He's the president of the Northwest Board of Basketball Officials. You can catch him covering games across Whatcom, Skagit, Island, and San Juan counties. 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

0: week, but we are so short on officials. 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

0: isn't some far-off concept. It's already here. Next starts now. Hyundai, an official partner of FIFA.
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And every single day, it's information overload. 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And you know what? 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
1: 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Only pay for what you need. Halftime in Group I and France are off to an exhilarating start in Boston. 3-1 the lead over Norway. Ousmane Dembele with a hat trick within the first 32 minutes. Certainly not a full strength Norwegian lineup playing it safe with 10 changes. Having already qualified for the knockout, star forward Erling Haaland on the bench today. France trending towards winning the group. Meanwhile, Senegal leads Iraq 1-0 in Toronto with a 4th-minute goal. Iraq down to 10 men. Senegal trying to stay alive to qualify as a third place team. The United States is through to the knockout round as Group D champions. Despite last night's loss to Turkey, the U.S. will take on Bosnia Wednesday night in the Bay Area. The Athletic reported today that U.S. Soccer has made an extension offer to manager Mauricio Pochettino through the 2030 World Cup, with a decision to come after this World Cup. I'm Lucas Panzeca, Westwood One Sports.
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4: I didn't think that was going to be the last for 5 rounds. 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
8: Raise hell.
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8: Damn it,
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8: Take him in.
9: Tell him reverse the trade.
10: Thanks, Jim. Continue too, buddy.
2: Boomer turns him.
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2: Avi, great job, especially getting it done ahead of time because we had to move that up in order to accommodate Alan Shipnook, who I know is very busy today, so hopefully we can get him in. Again, he dropped a bombshell. Bombshell column. On Hefty. It does not go well for Hefty at all. Some incredible reporting in this column. Alan Shipnook, hopefully, when we come back.
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3: Let's bring in the commissioner, Adam Silver. Always good to see you again. Thank you for showing up, being punctual, as always. We're looking at 2028. Seattle and Vegas still the leading candidates for expansion. And if so, Memphis or Minnesota going to the Eastern Conference?
4: So if we expand, at least we're thinking 28, 29 season. The only two cities at the moment we're looking at are Las Vegas and Seattle. We haven't had a vote on it. It's not a foregone conclusion, but we're in the process of talking to groups that are interested in getting an expansion team in those two cities. And then, yes, if we do add two teams, we'll want to likely even out the conferences, so there will be some movement then.
3: You're looking at two teams, not either Seattle or Vegas.
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0: be a role model, if you want to sell yourself as a paragon of family values, when it's revealed that that's just not true and that's all a facade, then sports fans want to know that, and they feel like they have a right to
1: really quickly. I'm so sorry, but I've got like 20 seconds. I want to make sure they know where to find it. Where do they find Scratch? Where do they find this column?
0: Yeah, scratch.golf is the website. I'm on my socials, of course, and it's kind of going around everywhere at this point. But yeah, I appreciate the plug. You know, I have shout out to Scratch. Like, this is a tough story. We had our own lawyer.
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5: 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France has won Group I, and they did it looking like the favorites they are, with an exhilarating first-half hat-trick by Ousmane Dembele within 32 minutes from the opening kick, leading to a 4-1 win over Norway, who moves on as runner-up of the group. There was no Erling Haaland in this game, as Norway played it safe, making 10 lineup changes. Meanwhile, Senegal are keeping their chances to qualify as a third-place team very much alive, putting the finishing touches on a 5-0 lead over Iraq in Toronto. In U.S. news, The Athletic reported today that U.S. soccer has made an offer to extend manager Mauricio Pochettino through the 2030 World Cup, with the final decision to come after this tournament comes to an end. The U.S. plays Bosnia on Wednesday. I'm Lucas Panzeca, Westwood One Sports.
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7: Good afternoon and welcome to Progressive Field here in Cleveland. Shannon Dreher coming to you from the Western Washington Toyota broadcast booth, where we are counting you down to the 3:40 first pitch today. Trying to get used to these time changes. Or how about let's do a 4:10. It's a 4:10 today. Time changes, different changes, different times for every game, but I'm fairly confident today's game will start at 4:10 in the beautiful Pacific Northwest, 7:10 local here in Cleveland. And I'm not going to say it's beautiful. In fact, it is looking almost Seattle-ish June here right now in Cleveland. It's not terribly hot. It's in the low 70s. There is a little bit of a breeze. Huge cloud cover. The lights are on at the park right now. This is a very strange scene for this ballpark that is usually either soaking wet because it's pouring down rain, and there is a little bit of rain in the forecast, but not too much, or just roasting. So, very, very different to come in here and have it be mild, I think would be the word we would describe it. The fans are starting to pour in through the gates here. Should have a very healthy Friday night crowd, as it is a fireworks night here, and they do it big here, and the fans turn out. So it should be a pretty rowdy one for the two teams that are going to take the field, two teams that have had some struggles both in what they're doing on the field and in players that have been missing to the IL. We're going to get to that right off the bat. Mariners come into this game 41-41, a game and a half up on the A's, the Rangers, and the Astros. And then on the other side, you have got the Guardians, who have had the struggles. They were atop the division, and now they're fighting to stay there at 42-39 without some of their best players. Big losses for them. In fact, they were all lost in a span of about 90 minutes. Jose Ramirez out with a hammock bone fracture. That obviously is their best player. He will not be seen in the series, and probably not until the end of July. Chase DeLauder, if that name sounds familiar, it should. The rookie hit 4 home runs against the Mariners in Seattle in the opening series. Well, he's out as he is dealing with a rib fracture. Angel Martinez, the left fielder, out with a left foot fracture. So their lineup looks very, very young right now and very different. That was the health report, which is brought to you by Virginia Mason Franciscan Health and the sports medicine provider of the Seattle Mariners. So we're just going to go ahead and hand that over to the Guardians today. As for the Mariners, they are facing a lefty, Joey Cantillo, to go for the Guardians. He comes in at 6-3 with a 4.05 ERA. The Mariners did see him in spring training, and Dan Wilson has shook up the lineup a little bit. Of course, it's always different against the lefties. This is even a little bit more different. At the top today, Randy

0: India Rosarena in left field. Julio Rodriguez will follow in center. Cal Raleigh will bat third today as the catcher. Your cleanup hitter against the lefty is going to be a lefty. Dom Canzone will be the DH batting cleanup. He will be followed by Josh Naylor at first base, J.P. Crawford at third base. Rob Refsnyder is in right field today. Cole Young at second base. And rounding out the nine in what is the homecoming for him is Colt Emerson at shortstop. So that's how the Mariners are going to line up. And then, it's tough to even see that these are the Guardians right now. They are so beat up. But at the top, they've got a good one, a good young one, a one of one, number one pick overall a couple of years ago, the first number one pick out of Australia. Travis Bazzana is leading off for them at second base. Kyle Manzardo will follow at first. Brian Rocchio at short. Khalil Watson in right field. Cooper Engle making his big league debut tonight as the designated hitter. Daniel Schneeman at third base. Stephen Kwan, who has fallen on hard times, batting 211 with just 13 runs batted in, is in left field. Patrick Bailey, the catcher, behind the plate. And then Petey Halpin, who is hitting 188 with one RBI and has very limited big league experience, is the center fielder. Every single one of the Guardians in the lineup is either a lefty hitter or a switch hitter. So Luis Castillo will have his hands full with nothing but batters from the other side. Very, very interesting. We've got a great show coming up for you on the roundtable in about 15 minutes. Mariners 41-41, one game past the midpoint. We're going to reassess, take a look at what needs to happen. That comes up in 15 minutes. On the Mariners Clubhouse Insider, we mentioned that this is the homecoming for Colt Emerson, who, of course, grew up from not too far away from here, not too far from Pittsburgh also. He had fans and family in Pittsburgh. This is also a place that he grew up going to ballparks and different ballparks and definitely ball games here. We're going to hear from him on his return to Cleveland. We'll have all the usuals as well, picks to click, take a look at what's going on around the rest of baseball. But coming up next, it is time to hear from the skipper. Gary Hill sits down with Dan Wilson as we continue here on the NC Machinery Mariners Radio Network.
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8: Alongside Mariners manager Dan Wilson, yeah. And new looking lineup in this one. Is this more, hey, you're facing a lefty, or is this more trying to shake things up a little bit?
9: Well, I mean, I guess perhaps a little of both. I think, you know, definitely a lefty tonight and facing Cantillo. He's interesting lefty. He's got, you know, kind of different kind of splits about him and different kind of matchup there. But also a chance to get some guys in a little different spot in the lineup and take a look at different, you know, combinations and how that looks. You're always trying to maximize what you can do with the lineup to score runs and win games. And you know, tonight a chance to look at something a little bit different. And you know, I think what we talked about.

0: Earlier, just, you know, coming off a tough one yesterday, but I did think that the at-bats were great, you know, getting traffic, even when we had situations to drive them in, hitting the balls hard, just not having a lot of great luck, and hopefully tonight that continues against Cantillo.
1: One of the very interesting aspects about the lineup is Dom Canzone is right there in the middle. He's been on a great run, just thundering the ball all over the yard. What have you seen from Dom?
0: Yeah, you know, I think the one thing from Dom that's been impressive, obviously, is his ability to hit lefties and hit them consistently, and he's been able to do that because he's using the middle of the field and you know, not trying to do too much in terms of pulling the ball, but taking it where it's pitched. And you know, we saw at home a home run the other way down the left field line. We've seen the power to the right field side, the pull side, which is, you know, tremendous as well. But we've also seen a lot of those line drives up the middle into the opposite gap. You know, when he's locked in like that, I think that's when Dom's at his best. And he has been very consistent in that spot and really finds himself putting together a really good season.
1: Speaking of Dom, you just came off of a homecoming with Cole Young in Pittsburgh. A little homecoming here with a number of different guys. Yeah. Luke Raley from the area, Dom Canzone from Cleveland, and Colt Emerson, of course, will get a lot of attention returning home as well.
0: Yeah, it's always, you know, it's really special for a player to come to the ballpark that you played in there, that you playing in the ballpark that you came to as a child. It always seems so much bigger. The grass seems so much greener as a child, but, you know, getting a chance to play here, it's just an extra special feeling, and getting a chance to play in front of your family and friends always gives you somewhat of a lift, and so excited for those guys here to be able to be in front of the home folks and look forward to having them enjoy that experience as well.
1: You're on top in your division. Cleveland's battling on top of their division. It seems like these teams have very similar strength. That's always a good matchup. How do you see this matchup with Cleveland?
0: Yeah, I mean, obviously pitching is the important thing, and you know, being able to suppress the other offense, and our pitching has done that all season long, both as starters and the bullpen. We, you know, both guys have put, both sets of pitchers have really done a great job of doing that, and offensively it's going to come down to who can make the adjustments here in this series. The Guardians have a great starting staff, they got good pitching, and we're going to have to be able to solve that, but really looking forward to another good series. A split earlier in the year with them as a first series out of the gate, and we were able to get to Cantillo and put about 90 pitches on them in the first four innings, I think, the last time out. So hopefully tonight there's more of that.
1: So you played your first Mariners game in this ballpark. What do you remember about that?
0: Yeah, you know, just the opening of Jacobs Field here was my first game, as a Mariner, Randy Johnson on the hill against Dennis Martinez. I believe it was President Bill Clinton at the time who threw out the first pitch. Just a lot of pomp and circumstance around that home opener for Cleveland at that time. And it was just a memorable experience, and getting my feet wet with the Mariners, you know, that was cool. And obviously my first regular season game catching Randy Johnson was also a thrill. So just a lot of firsts here in this ballpark, and a lot of playoff memories here too, you know, as we played them in the 95 series, and getting a chance to play some games here. Always good memories.
1: The president was here and you faced El Presidente. Thanks a lot, Dan.
0: Well done, Gary. Thank you. Always a pleasure.
2: That was true. Yeah, it's funny. This place always seems so familiar, and it probably even feels more familiar to Mariners of Dan's era because of the postseason and everything and opening the stadium. You hear the talk about that sometimes and many times when we come back. Interesting connection, I guess, with the Mariners. There aren't too many times you have the opportunity to open a ballpark, and this one has stood up nicely. They've made a bunch of different additions to it over the years, and the latest is opening up the right field bleachers, and that is a nice open deck that you can now see through and see a little bit of the city skyline and their patios that you can go out and enjoy the game from there. Very open. Looks pretty nice. They've done some good things with this ballpark, and it's always good to see the ballparks that are standing up well. That was the manager's interview, the Dan Wilson Show right there. Coming up next, it is time for the roundtable, and plenty to talk about as the Mariners enter the day at 41-41. We will get to that next as we continue here on the NC Machinery Mariners Radio Network.
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8: Welcome back inside Progressive Field here in Cleveland as the road trip has moved just a little bit west. My bus buddy's here. 3 hours on the bus from Pittsburgh to Cleveland. We arrived safely. Gary did a lot of work. I don't know what Aaron did.
9: I wouldn't call that work. But Gary was there. He was Gary sitting was in front of me.
8: Okay.
9: So he was reclining the whole way. But it was fine. We're still friends. Everything's
8: okay.
9: Fine.
8: All right.
9: And it's not raining, so everything's okay.
8: Okay. Yeah. So we're in a good place right now. The Mariners are in, I think, an odd place. Not where I expected them to be. Could be better. Could be worse. They are right at 500 right now, and it just seems like we keep looking for a starting point, and I guess this is as good as any. You're one game past the midpoint right now. You are just about complete. I think we see what they are, and, you know, now the next big... there are two next big dates on the calendar. The All-Star break's going to come up, and then the trade deadline's going to come up. I think probably most of interest would be what needs to happen before the trade deadline. Where do they need

0: healthy of a lineup as they have had in a long time. So can they get things moving in the right direction? And this is going to be the last lefty they face in a while, too. So that won't be a barrier for the next week or so as well.
1: The guys that are on the billboards need to start playing like guys who are on the billboards. Yeah. Like, that's what has to happen. Because if you look at the big three right now, and normally you'd say big four with Randy, who has had a magnificent first half. But you look at Julio, Cal, and Naylor, and if you put the three of them together, and obviously, massive injury for Cal. We all know the backstory there. But if you put the three of them together, they have combined to be a below-average trio.
0: Yeah.
1: And that can't happen. I think you take the big three of any lineup, and if they all collectively played below average, you probably have a hard time scoring runs. The Mariners have had some really good stretches from complementary pieces this year. Canzone, obviously. Rayleigh, obviously. And JP, who's been on the injured list twice this year, he has done more than hold his own this season with his ability to get on base, and he's had some sneaky pop as well. Cole Young has had a major league average offensive season and has played plus defense.
2: Which is great.
1: Yeah. Right, he's 22 years old. It's his first full season in the show. He's not supposed to carry things for you. The guys who are supposed to carry it for you need to start carrying it. And I think that's not breaking any news to the three of them. They're all capable of it. We've all seen them do it as a Mariner, even Josh Naylor after the deadline last year. So that needs, will they all do it together? Like, we're all four of those guys, with Randy included, get hot simultaneously? Probably not, because that's hard to do. But you need to get a couple of those guys going at one time.
2: And I think for the entire group, you need to see a step up. And I talk about this all the time, but you got to control the controllables out there, and particularly on defense. I think that there is room to do more, and that is more controllable than what you are talking about. Yes, you need exactly what you're talking about, but I think first step always is how clean a baseball game can you play. And I just think back to that 8-game winning streak, and that's what you were seeing. You were seeing good, clean games on most of those nights. I think so much of it starts right there for them.
1: Yeah, because even when you squint your eyes and you dream on what the Mariners can be, outside of 8 games, if you look at it in a span of 30 games or 45 games, they're not a team that's just going to blow the doors off of people, right? I mean, even when their offense is like it should be, they still have a margin for error.
0: They play close games.
1: They've never not played close games. I think in 50 years, they've never not played close games. This is such a part
2: in
1: of their
2: your
1: identity.
2: Memory?
1: Yes. Right. And so, like, they can't. They don't have to be flashy defensively, and they won't be. That's not who they are. But they need to make. They need to be clean, and they need to make the plays that they can play.
0: Yeah, because you're not going to turn. They're not a big range team, right? But you want to make the plays and not make mistakes. Mm-hmm. That's what you're talking about.
2: Make the plays that you should make. Yeah. Do what you can do on the bases. I think they could challenge a little bit more. They're down at the bottom in challenges, and the sheer number of challenges. I think that is something that you can control, and perhaps
1: tell Kirby he'll take care of that for you.
2: I want all the challenges. He'll be calling them from the dugout for other players. Yeah, that would be fine. And then if you want a real positive, I mean, you do look at the pitching, and there have been the ups and downs and trying to juggle. But we've seen good performances, pitching performances. I love what Logan Gilbert is doing right now. I love what Bryce Miller is doing. And again, that bullpen has been one short because of the 6 starters, and you also don't have Matt Brash right now. And I think they are more than surviving in that situation, which I think a big tip of the cap should go to them and what they've been able to do.
0: Yeah, and looking at this lineup today for Cleveland, it seems like Spire and Ferrer will probably get called on in this series quite a bit if we see more lineups like this. And both of them have been... Is this the best version of Spire that we've seen with the stuff the last couple of times out? It's been pretty remarkable.
2: Oh, I think without question, ever since he came off the IL.
0: And Munoz, with how he's pitched in his last 4, you feel great about that. And the rotation overall, I know there's been blow-ups along the way, but, you know, the last month they've had at the top in terms of ERA as a rotation, so they've consistently been there. So it doesn't feel like it's far away offensively. You're not asking for 6 runs a ball game or whatever. That's the positive.
1: By the way, this will be the 6th time in franchise history where the opposition will start nothing but left-handed hitters.
0: Is that right?
1: Yeah, now I include switch hitters, people who will bat left-handed.
0: Yeah.
1: Which is 3 of the previous 5 came against the Nationals last year. So pretty rare thing what we're happening to see tonight.
0: Do you think Spire's

0: Really excited.
1: Three right-handed hitters in combined in the starting lineups.
2: Well, I think Spire probably went to bed early last night.
1: I actually talked to him before the game. He's pretty pumped up. He's disappointed that Ramirez is not in
2: sure,
1: the lineup.
2: Yeah. Gabe, your pocket is the entire game.
0: We're just going to have you go one time through.
2: Yeah.
1: He's up for it. Oh, he only threw one pitch his last time
2: That's
1: out.
2: True.
1: So,
2: yes.
1: Yeah. So he's got a little
2: work.
1: Extra. Good roundtable, guys. Coming up next on the Mariners Clubhouse Insider, another homecoming in Pittsburgh. It was Cole Young here in Cleveland. It will be Colt Emerson playing in front of, in his, as close to his hometown and his home state as he possibly can. That will come up next as we hear from him. Met with the media not too long ago. Get his thoughts on playing in Cleveland. That comes up as we continue here on the NC Machinery Mariners Radio Network.
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0: Thea, can you pass me a Baja?
1: A what?
0: Mountain Dew Baja Blast. Try it. It's tropical at first, then the lime flavor hits.
1: Oh, okay. That's crisp. Mmm, tastes like vacation.
0: Right?
1: Mm-hmm. And it's mine now.
0: Have a Baja Blast.
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7: Colt Emerson grew up about 2 hours away from here, south of Cleveland, dreaming about playing baseball. Tonight, he gets to play baseball on the big league field that he visited as a fan for the first time. Let's go ahead and hear his media session from earlier today.
8: Yeah, this is going to be my first time playing in Ohio since being in pro baseball. So being here is special. A lot of games growing up coming here and sitting over here, sitting over the corner, so it's going to be pretty surreal. Different view playing on the field, but super special moment for me.
9: Well, a couple of years ago, you were just destroying baseball at John Glenn, you know, a few years ago, obviously. Now you're here. What has this whole journey been for you?
8: Yeah, it's been a fun journey. It's been a lot of ups, a lot of downs, but I learned a lot about myself and just excited to keep going at it and keep making people proud.
9: What does it mean to you to come from the NBL and Muskegon County and represent them on this level?
8: Yeah, I think it just shows that if you put your mind to something, you believe in yourself and you can do anything you want to.
10: Player that you like watching when you're here?
8: When Michael Brantley was here, it was pretty cool. My grandpa was a huge, or still is a huge, he'd say Indians, but it's Guardians now, and huge fan. So growing up, that was who we always talked about, and just being here and being able to play against this team, like, again, it's super surreal.
10: Like, Brantley, left-handed swing, it's pretty smooth.
8: Yeah, he's the man.
7: Well, what do you remember about the first game you attended here?
8: I'll be honest, the only thing I remember are the glass boxes over there. I remember seeing, like, the sun glimmer off those and just being like, this field is, like, so futuristic. And, like, I don't know, that's kind of just the one thing that stood out. And, yeah, it's super cool, and, it's just, you see the city behind, you got the key bank, the Huntington thing, and, yeah, super cool.
11: Where you grew up, the proximity, like, what, 3 different big league ballparks?
8: Yeah.
11: How often were you guys traveling to go see major league games, and how was that going to spark the passion?
8: Honestly, we didn't go to too many games, just because the closest one was Pittsburgh, and it's 1 hour and 45 minutes. If we were going to go to a game, it'd be Pittsburgh or here, but like growing up and seeing like the Columbus Clippers, for example, like they're only an hour away, so we'd go see the Triple A game and then go see those guys who got called up, come up here, play, and just like you get to see a little bit of minor league and then come up here and progressive field, I was a big fan of the movie Major League.

0: up. So like, it was just, it's just super cool, you know. Yeah.
1: Was there a point growing up playing in that area that a major league dream seemed possible? Like, when did you think, like, okay, this is something that I could really do?
0: You know, I kind of had, I don't know if you'd call it like dumb confidence, but like, it was never a thought of like, oh, if it's possible. I was just like, in due time, like, it's gonna happen. There was never a thought of, oh, it's not gonna happen. And I don't know, it was just something that I just wanted to do. I love the game, you know, I respect the game, and I'm just so grateful to be here. And if 10-year-old me could see me sitting here, see me on the field tonight, like, that's the only thing that matters.
1: How big of a crew you got coming tonight? Is it high school friends, family?
0: Bunch of people, a whole community. Just like Pittsburgh, there's going to be a whole community here, because there's even more Guardians fans than there are Pittsburgh fans. So it's going to be a lot. And I'm going to be so grateful for it. Yes, I do. I do. I don't expect it, but it's always welcome, especially from fam. Yes.
2: Do you pre-order, or just kind of take what they give?
0: No, that I, whatever they're gracious enough to make, I take, and I'm. Listen, I'm ecstatic for it.
3: 10-year-old you. What was 10-year-old Cole Emerson like? Because you seemed pretty mature for 20. Were you mature at 10, too? Were you all serious at 10 years old? Or were you
0: I don't know. I was serious about the game. You can ask anybody from... I took the game so seriously just because, like, I wanted to win. I wanted to play good. There was no better feeling than hitting a double, you know, winning a baseball game, you know. Just competing. I love to compete, and... yeah, 10-year-old me is the same as me now, I'll be honest.
4: How do you approach the new in the game? You're in new ballparks every time you travel right now. You see new situations. How do you approach all of the new that you encounter almost every day?
0: I embrace it as much as I can, you know. This game's hard. Playing in a new stadium every night is hard. But the more I embrace it, the better I play. And you know, I'm genuinely living my dream. So... I don't care where I'm at. I'm happy to be on the field playing this game I love. It's the job, and you know, like I said, 10-year-old me would be over the moon about the opportunities and the situations I'm in. So any chance I get, no matter what it is, I'm fully embracing it.
4: How aware have you been from the time you were a kid to now, when your parents are in the crowd, when your family is there, when they are watching you play baseball?
0: Yeah. Just seeing them here, seeing their reactions to the games, you know, for me, this is normal, you know, this is just baseball, but like, I know what it's like to be in the stands here and see what goes behind, you know, coming in the gates, getting the stadium food, you know, being a fan first, and it only makes me more excited to play and be here, for sure. I'm going to give it my all every night. I'm going to keep fighting. I'm going to keep helping this team win, and that's it.
4: And that was Colt Emerson as he gets ready to play in his home state for the first time. Circle the bases and find yourself in the middle of the fun at Muckleshoot Casino Resort. 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Coming up next, it is time for Picks to Click. 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
5: News in baseball today. Yesterday, the Mets lost their sixth straight game, falling to 34-47 on the season. This morning, it was announced manager Carlos Mendoza had been fired. Andy Green has been named the interim manager for the remainder of the season. They will start a manager search immediately, but not do anything until the offseason. 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
6: Hey.
5: You are not Andy.
6: Well, no.
5: But that gets me thinking. You know, we've talked about it on this road trip, how many former Mariners coaches are out there now as bench coaches. We see two of them on this trip, in Chris Negron in Pittsburgh, and now Tony Arnrich here in Cleveland. And then Carson Vitale also.
6: In Miami.
5: So who knows? I mean, we might be talking about one of them getting promoted to manager this winter.
6: That's the next step. Yeah, that's the next step. Once you bench coach, you're on the doorstep of becoming a manager. And it is, it's been fun to see. I know it's tough. The Mariners have lost so many coaches the last few years, but it is fun to see the Mariners coaching tree grow and grow and grow the past few years.
5: You're thrilled for the individuals because they are all just fantastic people and great coaches. Mm-hmm. But then to see how it is just blossoming right now and where that could be in a few years, was the first thing I thought when I saw that news today. Is like, well, maybe they are getting closer. Yeah. So something to keep an eye on. Something else to keep an eye on is, you know, how we are at picking games. It is time for picks to click. And today, heading into the game, it just, perhaps on paper, one of the strangest games they potentially could play this year with the lineups for both teams.
6: Yeah, absolutely. With, of course, Cleveland missing a large part of their offense, the Mariners scuffling, they've changed things around in their lineup as well today, which I think should be very interesting. I think I'll go with Randy at the top.
5: In a new spot, but he's been there before.
6: Yeah, I think he's going to set the table. A couple extra base hits, which the Mariners could really use.

0: hitters in this one.
1: I like that. And as we mentioned earlier, it's all left-handed lineup on the other side. The Cleveland Guardians going with that against Luis Castillo. And I'm going to steal something that I think you said. Could be a big day for Gabe Spire today.
0: Yes.
1: So, yeah, I'm going to go Gabe Spire doing some good things late in this game against a lefty.
0: Mm-hmm.
1: How does that sound?
0: I think that sounds great.
1: Okay, I think that might be safe. Good picks to click there. Coming up next, we will check out what is going on around the rest of baseball and run down both lineups again and kind of point out what's a little bit different about them as we get ever closer to first pitch. You are listening to us on the NC Machinery Mariners Radio Network.
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2: We are getting ever closer to baseball here in Cleveland. Mariners Guardians game one of the three-game series. Luis Castillo, Joey Cantillo. The pitching matchup. We'll get into the lineups in just 1 second, but we do want to take a look at everything that is going on around the rest of the league. We will do so with the Chevy Silverado scoreboard. Whether tackling the trails or this weekend's chores, Chevy Silverado and Silverado HD were built to take on the Northwest. So, taking a look at the scoreboard, this is what we have got. Some games that are just getting underway right now. The Astros are in Detroit to take on the Tigers. No score as of yet. Reds and Pirates just getting underway, as are the Nationals and Orioles. We have nothing that is complete so far today. Everything is ahead of us. Of course, we'll be keeping an eye on the division teams as the Astros, the Rangers, and the A's are all just a game and a half behind the Mariners right now. The Rangers are in Toronto to take on the Blue Jays. It will be the Cubs and Brewers. A lot of rivalries going on. Boston Red Sox and New York Yankees are squaring off as well. A's and Angels, there you go. They will take the field in Sacramento in just a bit, so we'll be keeping an eye on a number of different scores throughout the night. As for what we're going to have here, again, very left-handed, actually, on both sides. Cleveland Guardians going strategic against Luis Castillo, and then the Mariners just have a lot of lefties, and they will be facing a lefty. So for the Mariners, you've got Randy Arozarena in left field leading off. He has led off before, and I do think that's a good spot for him. I think he has a little bit of a different mindset sometimes at the leadoff spot, so it'll be interesting to see what he does up there. Julio Rodriguez bumped up to the number two spot in the lineup. Cal Raleigh will catch today and bat third. Then your DH is Dom Canzone all the way up to cleanup today. Josh Naylor will follow at first. J.P. Crawford at third base. Kind of like him in the middle of the order. As good as I think that he has been at the top, and when everything is clicking, having him at the bottom and rolling that into the top, I think that's good. I don't think it hurts to have those good at-bats in the middle either. So he is following, batting sixth. Rob Refsnyder will be in right field. Cole Young at second base and rounding out the nine. At shortstop is Colt Emerson. And then for the Guardians, as we mentioned earlier, they have been hit hard by the injury bug and significant injuries at that. Of course, Jose Ramirez is out. Chase DeLauder is out. He caused all sorts of trouble in the series against the Mariners at the beginning of the season. So their lineup, they've got a great rookie, Travis Bazzana, will lead off at second base, hitting .261, 7 home runs, 24 runs batted in. He is followed by Kyle Manzardo at first base. Brian Rocchio is the shortstop. Khalil Watson, one of the rookies, it's in right field. Cooper Engel making his big league debut tonight, the designated hitter. Daniel Schneeman at third base. Stephen Kwan in left field. Patrick Bailey behind the plate. And Petey Halpin, another rookie, will round out the nine in center field. So that is what it is going to look like when they line up against Luis Castillo. Coming up next, it is time for Out of Left Field with Gary and Goldie, and they're going to talk about turning the tables as we continue here on the NC Machinery Mariners Radio Network.
3: 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France has won Group I, and they did it looking like the favorites they are with an exhilarating first-half hat-trick by Ousmane Dembele within 32 minutes from the opening kickoff, leading to a 4-1 win over Norway, who does move on as runner-up. There was no Erling Haaland in this game. Norway played it safe, making 10 lineup changes. Senegal kept their chances to qualify as a third-place team alive, throttling 10-man Iraq 5-0 in Toronto. In U.S. news, The Athletic reported today that U.S. Soccer has made an offer to extend manager Mauricio Pochettino through the 2030 World Cup, with a final decision still to come after this World Cup comes to an end. The United States will face Bosnia in the round of 32 Wednesday night in the Bay Area. I'm Lucas Panzeca, Westwood One Sports.
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8: Gary Hill alongside Aaron Goldsmith. We're brought to you by Toyota of Renton and Toyota of Kirkland. Aaron, we're inside the Ernie Harwell visiting broadcast booth. Aaron, if an opposing team was going to name their broadcast visiting booth after you, which team would you choose? Which team would you like it to be?
9: Sacramento. Yeah, I think I've had some really fond memories there in the three series that I've called from that tiny little booth.
8: Yeah, you've made a big impact.
9: I think overall the city of trees, Sacramento, and I've gotten along quite fondly. So it is quite. I know the Giants. Visiting TV booth at Oracle Park is the Vin Scully booth, which is very cool. Obviously, Giants, Dodgers, the whole thing. The Mariners and the Guardians tonight, not to shift gears, Gary,
8: because
9: it's a great topic. I think the Mariners are in a position now, Gary, where they could fall under 500.
8: Yeah.
9: That can't happen. This team is too good to be under 500.
8: Yeah,
9: especially when you consider the teams that they've been playing. The Mariners need somebody to step up and have a big series.
8: Yes,
9: that's what they need.
8: I mean, they could use a couple guys, but yeah,
9: sure.
8: That's been missing.
9: They need somebody to just mash three bombs and drive in seven runs over the next.
8: Yeah, because you look at it, how did the Mariners win eight in a row? I mean, Julio was rolling.
9: Yeah.
8: Raley was on another planet. They had guys that were really mashing.
9: Julio had one of the best home run months in baseball in May.
8: And you're never going to have everyone hot at the same time, but you need a couple guys going.
9: You do. And the way the Mariners are, this is, I don't know if it doesn't feel like this, but when everybody plays like they should, this is a fairly long lineup with some real star power to it. And in fact, when's the last time the Mariners have had this much star power in a lineup, right?
8: Yeah.
9: And obviously Randy's had a great year, an all-star caliber year. But the Mariners need a star besides Randy to show up and really play some high-quality ball for more than, I mean, I said three games, but for an extended period of time. But it starts with a three-game series.
8: It starts a series. And this is a series to try and take advantage of Cleveland, who, hey, they can still pitch. They have that.
9: Sure.
8: Scoring on them, it's not going to be easy. But they are really hurting offensively. And you wouldn't expect them to put up big numbers in this series. We'll see how it plays out. But this feels like a series with Cleveland beat up that the Mariners can take advantage of.
9: And they're missing one of the greatest players the franchise has ever had.
8: Yeah, a Hall of Famer.
9: Yes. Ramirez is out. Dellotter is out. They have three key starters out in terms of position players. They have numerous rookies in.
8: Mm-hmm.
9: The time is now.
8: Yeah, hang some zeros on the mound.
9: Yep.
8: Right? And Hit some homers.
9: Hit some homers, man. Because the Mariners...
8: That's been missing.
9: It's never just one thing.
8: Right.
9: Right. But I can tell you one big thing, and that is in the month of May, when the Mariners had an 8-game winning streak and had just a fantastic month overall, the Mariners... Nobody hit more home runs in baseball than the Mariners. And this month, they're at the very bottom.
8: Yeah, because you look at this 13-game stretch, right, where they're... This 11-game stretch where they haven't scored more than three runs. They have seven homers in that span, right? That's not
9: enough. Which you, some teams can do that. Teams that hit 255 as a club, right? But when you don't homer and you don't get base hits when you have runners at second and third base, it suddenly becomes very difficult to score.
8: That's right.
9: Those are the two primary means of scoring runs.
8: That's right.
9: So the Mariners aren't doing either one of those. They are better equipped to slug, and they have been for years at this point. I don't expect them to suddenly be a 300 team with runners in scoring position. I expect them to be better than 199.
8: Right.
9: Right? But I don't expect them to be the top 10 in the league. Can they be somewhere near the average? And can you go bash some homers?
8: Yeah.
9: Because it's funny, Stephen Vogt, everybody loves Stephen Vogt. Back-to-back manager of the year. He was a Mariner for one season, bullpen coach. When he talked to the media today, he said, when the Mariners hit homers, they win. It's like...
8: Yes.
9: You read the scouting report.
8: Yeah.
9: They apparently made it very simple.

0: So that's what it comes down to. And that has made it more more Jekyll and Hyde, right? Things fluctuate more, but that's what they have to get. If they want to start winning more games, they have to start getting back to that.
1: Thank you, Mayor of Sacramento.
0: The City of Trees.
1: Mariners and the Guardians. 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Back with more right after this.
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1: Welcome to Seattle Mariners baseball. So great to have you with us as the Mariners get set to take on the Cleveland Guardians in game one of a three-game weekend series. Gary Hill with you alongside Shannon Dreher, Nathan Gemmett in our Seattle studios. Mariners looking to bounce back. They dropped 2 of 3 against the Pittsburgh Pirates on the road. Now at 500, trying to get above 500 again and looking to spark the offense tonight against Cleveland. A team that is also hurting a little bit. They have 3 of their big bats out of the lineup. They're fighting it out in their division, 42-39 right now, a tie in the AL Central. So a lot on the line tonight between the Mariners and the Guardians. Luis Castillo takes the ball, trying to pitch the Mariners to a win tonight in Cleveland. We'll come back. We'll take a look at the rest of the starting lineups right after this.
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6: Randy Arozarena, y soy cubano y mexicano.
4: Randy Arozarena, the game winner.
5: Batting second, the center fielder.
7: Julio Rodriguez from Loma de Cabrera, the Dominican Republic.
4: Leaps up and he makes the catch. Tumbles to the warning track. Holy smokes, what a catch by Julio Rodriguez.
5: Batting third. The catcher.
8: Big dunk.
4: There it is, number 60, the modern-day Bambino.
5: Batting cleanup, the designated hitter.
9: Dominic Canzone, Cleveland, Ohio.

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1: JP Crawford with a walk-off two-run home run.
2: Batting seventh, right fielder.
0: Rob Refsnyder, Laguna Hills, California, University of Arizona.
1: Going and going, goodbye baseball, Rob Refsnyder.
2: Hitting eighth at second base.
0: Cole Young, Pittsburgh, Pennsylvania.
1: Cole Young, a two-run home run, and the Mariners have the lead. The kind of homecoming you dream of.
2: Batting ninth, the shortstop.
3: Colt Emerson, Cambridge, Ohio.
1: Goodbye baseball, Colt Emerson. Holy smokes, his first hit in the big leagues. It's a three-run home run down the right field line.
2: And taking the ball for the Mariners.
0: Luis Castillo, Seattle Mariners.
1: Swing and a miss. He went waving at a change. Strikeout number 10, the Castillo flex.
4: Well, there it is, the starting lineup for the Mariners. A little different-looking lineup for the Mariners tonight against Cleveland. We are ready for baseball here on a Friday night in cloudy Cleveland. We'll come back. First pitch and play-by-play coming your way right after this.
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4: Well, the Guardians have taken the field here in Cleveland. 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Well, Shannon, the Mariners trying to spark, looking for a spark in this one. They've changed up the lineup a little bit, facing another lefty.
9: Yeah, and I think that gets the attention, not just of us, but of the guys in the clubhouse, that you are doing something different, and that can provide a spark from time to time. Randy Rosarena is at the top of the lineup, and he had plenty of experience there last year, about 53 games. He's a different hitter this year. I think he struggled with that last year, but this year he has been much more about, you know, gap to gap. He's been much more about the doubles, about contact, about making things happen rather than just swinging for the fences. And talking to one of the hitting coaches, they said they think he actually really enjoys that he is getting a kick out of getting all the hits that he has been getting. So why not put him at the top, as he's been their most consistent hitter?
4: Yeah, looking for a spark at the top. And what should be a very fun weekend here. We had a lot of fun with Cole Young and his homecoming in Pittsburgh. Well, there's three Ohio guys, two of them in the lineup tonight for the Mariners, which should be pretty fun.
9: Yeah, you've of course got Cole Young. There we go. Cole Young was in Pittsburgh. Colt Emerson playing in his home state professionally for the first time. Very excited about that. Dom Canzone and Luke Rayleigh, they're from a little bit closer, about 25 minutes away. Emerson about 2 hours away, but you better believe he's got a huge fan club out there tonight.
4: Randy Rosarena digging in. He's going to face Joey Cantillo, the left-handed starter for Cleveland. First pitch of the game brought to you by Michaels Toyota of Bellevue since 1974. That's Michaels Toyota of Bellevue for the life you live. Cantillo set. He's ready to work here. The first pitch of the ball game on the way to Randy. Here it is. And it's sent downstairs for a ball. We're underway from cloudy Cleveland. Game one of three this weekend. It is going to be very strange this weekend. Cleveland missing one big bat. Here comes the pitch to Rosarena. Swung on, popped up. That's short center field on the back pedal. Bazana is back there. He calls everybody off. He makes the catch with one hand, and that's the first out. Jose Ramirez will not play in this series. The future Hall of Famer and simply one of the best players in Cleveland history. He hurt his hamate, had surgery, so he is out for a while, and that's a big, big loss for Cleveland.
9: Huge loss, and it's also one of those ones that you're a little disappointed that you don't get to see. We talk about the pitchers that you're excited to see, but not against your team. Jose Ramirez is a great player to watch.
4: Absolutely. Simply one of the best players in the game. As Julio will stand in, batting second, it goes Randy, Julio, Cal, then Dom Canzone, the cleanup man. Cantillo this year, an ERA a touch over four on the season, start number 17. He can get a little wild, and that happened in his first start of the year, happened to be against the Mariners. Mariners forced him to throw a lot of pitches. As it looks like, I think we have a pitch-com issue between pitcher and catcher.
9: They're both going in.
4: Patrick Bailey, the new Cleveland catcher, gets a new pitch-com device. San Francisco making an early trade this year. Cleveland acquiring Patrick Bailey. Between Bailey and Hedges, they have a dynamite 1-2 in terms of defense. Both really well thought of. So back to it here. Julio stands in. One out. Just underway here from Cleveland. Cantillo set. Here's the pitch. Swung on and missed. Really takes them off. Cantillo against the Mariners earlier this year. 3 2/3 in the start. 91 pitches he deals. Swung on a missed. Curveball in the dirt. Julio down 0-2. He walked three. He struck out five. A lot of long at-bats in that game. Julio calls time. Does some landscaping. Now Cantillo ready to work. Ball in his left hand as he comes set to the glove. Here comes his 0-2. Strike three called, a curveball. He dropped it in right over the plate. And that's a strikeout looking to Julio. There's two away.
10: Batting third for Seattle, the catcher number 29, Cal Raleigh.
4: That brings up Cal Raleigh. A little bat from the right side against the lefty. Cantillo works from the third base side of the rubber, ready to work. Here comes his pitch to Cal. He drops that in for a strike. Cleveland 42-39 on the season. They've dropped three of their past four. They just finished a nine-game road trip. They're tied for first coming into tonight with the White Sox. Here's the pitch. Swung on and missed. The end of that series was against the White Sox. They lost 2 of 3. In fact, they dropped 2 of 3 to Atlanta, Houston, and Chicago in that nine-game trip.
9: These are big games for them. They were fighting to hold on to the number one spot in the Central.
4: Here's the 0-2 in the dirt. A four-seam taken low. This is what's interesting about Cantillo. His fastballs have been consistently hit this year. His four-seam, opponents batting over 300 against it. His cutter over 500. So he uses the change and curve a lot. Here's the pitch. That's the changeup that dances low. His changeup has been an excellent pitch. Opponents batting just 165 against it. So he'll try and keep the Mariners off balance with the off-speed and breaking stuff. Here comes the 2-2 to Cal. Swung on a miss. The curveball. Back-to-back strikeouts, and the Mariners go 1-2-3 against Cantillo in the first. We're underway here from Cleveland. We go to the bottom of the first. Mariners and Guardians, no score. 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
4: To the bottom of the first, no score, Mariners and Guardians. Travis Bazzano will lead things off for the Guardians. The rookie second baseman out of Oregon State, the number one pick overall in 2024. The first pitch to him. That's a strike over the corner from Luis Castillo. Castillo this year, start number 16, or game number 16, start number 13. A 5.22 ERA. Into the motion, deals. Swung on a missed. Quickly ahead.
9: Castillo's game plan must be different. He's facing nothing but lefties, but also some young lefties, so he might be able to get a little crafty with the slider in particular.
4: The 0-2. Just a bit away on a

0: As Shannon points out, all lefties for Cleveland in the lineup. Two switch hitters, but everyone Castillo will face is a lefty. His pitch, a slider in the dirt, swung on and missed. Bazzana goes down, a strikeout for Castillo. That's a good start against the first lefty. On away.
1: The lefties have hit him harder than righties, but he does have weapons for the lefties. And one of the things that he's done against them is he's pitched around them, his strikeout to walk rate much less with the lefties. I don't think he'll have to do that as much with the younger lefties in this order.
0: Pitch to Manzardo is off the plate. The former Coug. Nine home runs on the season. That's the most for anyone in the lineup.
1: It's hard to believe.
0: Yeah. Here's the pitch. Swung on, fouled away. Nearly in the upper deck, third base side. So Castillo ahead quickly again. No balls, two strikes. Mariners at 500 coming into this game, 41-41. They've lost two of three. Still in first place in the division. The 0-2. Swung on, fouled back to the screen.
1: We're not seeing the big uptick in velocity from him on the fastball, but we're seeing what looks like a good fastball from some of the reactions that we're seeing down there early.
0: Yeah, late cuts. No balls, two strikes. Castillo winds, deals. Swung on, little parachute, short center field. Julio ranging in, can't get there, it's a base hit. Just dumped it. And no man's land, so Manzardo with a hit. And now Cleveland has their first base runner of the ballgame. You know, offense has been a struggle for Cleveland all year. They're 29th in slug, 28th in batting average, 28th in runs scored. And without now Jose Ramirez. Here's Brian Rocchio, the shortstop, the pitch. Swung on, fouled away. In fact, you could argue they lost their three best hitters. They also happened to lose them
1: in one fell swoop.
0: Yeah, literally one game. Castillo from the stretch. Manzardo. No steals this year. The pitch. Swung on and missed. Now, if you really want to narrow it down, they lost all three guys in the first five innings of one game. They lost Jose Ramirez, hurt his hamate bone, Chase DeLauder ran into the wall, fractured his rib, and Angel Martinez fouled a ball off his foot, fractured his foot. Here's the pitch outside. So broken bones from three different guys within the first five innings of one game.
1: And you talk about the loss of Ramirez, which is obvious, but DeLauder was putting together a heck of a season as well. Basically, two and three in most offensive categories for them.
0: Here's the 1-2. Swung on, lifted left field, Randy ranging in. Emerson is out. Who's going to want this one? It's going to be Randy who makes the catch. Manzardo retreats back to first base. So two away.
1: I think there was good communication on that right there, which is good to see. Colt heard Randy behind him. We don't always take that for granted.
0: But you point out DeLauder, what he means. The Mariners saw that firsthand in the first series of the year. He had four home runs against the Mariners in that series. Here's Khalil Watson. He's the right fielder.
1: I saw enough of it.
0: Yeah, here's the pitch. And that's a strike over the corner. There's a lot of young players in the lineup for Cleveland. Watson, a rookie. Engel on deck, a rookie. Make his major league debut. Bazzana at the top of the lineup, a rookie. Here's the pitch. Swung on. That's hit left field. Hit pretty well. It is deep. It is back. It is off the wall. A Rosarena scoops it up off the wall. Manzardo around third base. He's being waved. The throw in is cut off, and Cleveland has the run. Khalil Watson slugs it off the big wall in left field. An RBI double. And it's 1-0 Cleveland in the first.
1: Yeah, that one looked like it might go out. Thankfully, it didn't. It's fastball. Perilously close to the middle of the plate. Khalil Watson just misses his second home run. Just one run put up on the board.
0: Here's Cooper Engel. His first major league at bat just called up today. The pitch. Inside.

0: stopped by Cal on the back end.
1: They're already doing the coop chair for him.
0: That didn't take long. Castillo set and spins around, throws to second base and gets by. It's into center field. Julio picks it up on the backup, gets it in as Watson gets into third base. This is not how Castillo had drawn up the first inning.
1: This is something they need to shake off. It is the first inning. It's one run. As rough as things have been, they can score runs. That's a mistake on that throw there, but you have to get beyond that. Got most of the game in front of you.
0: So one in, runner at third base, trying to limit the damage here. Castillo, his pitch. Take it in the dirt. Two balls, no strikes. Castillo, the pitch. Way outside. So 3-0. You're with us inside the Western Washington Toyota radio booth. One nothing Guardians. The pitch. Swung on, hard hit to the right side. Scooped up by Cole Young just off the shoe top. Sets his feet, throws to first to get the out. And that's it for Cleveland. They get one, but no more as Watson is stranded at third base. We head to the second, 1-0 Cleveland on the NC Machinery Mariners radio network.
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4: Well, the Mariners trailing 1-0 to the Guardians here in Cleveland. Dom Canzone going to lead off a homecoming. He's from Cleveland. Batting cleanup for the Mariners tonight, the DH. Cantillo, the lefty, is set. 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Dom has had an excellent June. Here's the offer. Outside. He leads the Mariners in home runs with 5. And on base of nearly 400 this month. He's been outstanding.
5: Yeah, he's really establishing himself and what he can do, not just in the output, but the good at bats.
4: Here's the pitch. That's a strike over the corner. And, well, it says what he's done for the Mariners. He's batting cleanup against a lefty here. He's been so consistent offensively for the Mariners this month as they've shaken up the lineup coming into this game. The pitch. And it was not called a strike, but it's challenged by Patrick Bailey. Bailey, who's won 2 gold gloves, he is an excellent defender. Let's see if he's right here, and he is off. That is pretty low. I missed by fairly significant margin, so it's 3-1 on Dom. Taps the plate a couple of times. Cantillo set, delivers. Outside, ball 4, and the Mariners have their first base runner, the tying run aboard with a walk to Dom Canzone.
6: Batting 5th for the Mariners, first baseman number 12, Josh Naylor.
4: Josh Naylor gets a nice ovation from the fans here, the former Cleveland Guardian. Spent 5 years in a Cleveland uniform. Went to the postseason 3 times with Cleveland, so a lot of good memories there. Here's the pitch to him, and it's inside. Oh, it was a late call on a strike.
5: There will be no reunion with his brother in this trip, as he was sent down to the minors about a month ago. He's had some big struggles this year.
4: The 0-1. Down low, and right now no room for him with Bailey being acquired from the Giants, and Hedges, who's essentially the perfect backup catcher, a tremendous defensive catcher, calls a great game. Hedges, the one that Cal Raleigh went to a couple years ago to work with.
5: They both have a tie to Cal Raleigh. Cal went to Hedges to learn to be a better pitch framer.
4: Here's the 1-1. Swung on, a little check swing, and that gets into the crowd, third base side.
5: And then won the gold glove.
4: Yes.
5: And Patrick Bailey was his National League counterpart.
4: That's right.
5: In that gold glove award year.
4: Hedges, who the Mariners will see in this series, is actually having a very good offensive season as well, not really known for the offensive side of things. The 1-2 inside, that almost hits Naylor. A curveball that misses.
5: Such a great fraternity, the catchers. I mean, Cal will pick up the phone if there's a new rule or if he sees something or has questions. They all talk to each other about it.

0: Two balls, two strikes, no outs. Dom at first base. Cantillo deals. Swung on a miss. Got him on the curveball. Third strikeout. As we suspected, we're seeing a lot of curves and a lot of changes.
1: I've seen a lot of curves at two strikes. I'd look out for it.
0: Yeah. Here's JP. Here's the pitch. Swung on, fouled away.
1: It's a very different look for JP. He's usually either at the very top or the very bottom of the lineup, but I kind of like him in the middle for the quality of at bat that he can have there.
0: No balls, a strike. The pitch. In the dirt. He takes it. Bailey smothers it, so he keeps it in front. One ball, one strike. Yeah, Mariners, it was a frustrating day yesterday against the Pirates, a 5-1 loss. They loaded the bases three different times. They had all kinds of traffic. They also had some bad luck along the way, a couple of hard-hit balls with the bases loaded. Here's the pitch. That bounced in. He spikes a changeup well before home plate. Bailey, another stop. So 2-1 on JP. So Mariners looking to combine that kind of traffic with the big hits. Here's the pitch. Swung on, little roller right in front of home plate. Bailey picks it up, throws to second for one. Relay to first in time, double play. Heads up play by Bailey, who fired it to second immediately. And Wilson has his hand up. See if they challenge this or not. They're not going to. That's the end of the inning. So a double play takes out the Mariners in the second. We head to the bottom of the second inning. Cleveland 1-0 over the Mariners on the NC Machinery Mariners Radio Network.
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0: Cleveland, a 1-0 lead over the Mariners. You're back with us inside the Western Washington Toyota radio booth. Luis Castillo into the motion, his first pitch of the second. Swung on, drilled, center field. Julio ranging back. He's at the track, at the wall. He makes the catch at the wall. Schneeman gives it a ride. The ballpark holds, and Julio puts it away for the first out.
1: Yeah, I think the crowd thought that was gone, and a good crowd on hand here tonight.
0: Yeah, this is an excellent crowd. You're right. They've done a good job the last few years. Sprucing up the ballpark. Here's Stephen Kwan, the pitch. And that's a strike. Stephen Kwan did hit.

0: It's been a real struggle this year for the two-time All-Star, an All-Star each of the past two seasons. Batting just .211 this year. Here's the pitch. Swung out, popped up, short left field. Arozarena on his horse, racing in. He's right there to make the catch. That's the second out. But they've done a lot of good work in this ballpark. One of the big differences when you kind of look out, the seats used to be forest green like T-Mobile Park. They're now blue. They've done a lot of work to the kind of upper deck and right field and the second and third decks and left field as well. They've done a good job keeping it up here.
1: Yeah, it was funny talking with Colt Emerson about his first memories of this park, and it was visual, and he said he remembered the big glass boxes. They're not here anymore. They used to overhang over the left field right behind third base crowd.
0: Here's Bailey. The pitch to him, swung on, soft ground ball, foul just outside of first base. Yeah, they've opened that up, so there is seating in the same spot, but it's not boxed in with glass anymore.
1: He thought it looked very futuristic. So we've got a trainer coming out and being waved off by Bailey. Fouled a ball off of his foot. He's a catcher.
0: Vogt
1: he's used
0: is in
1: to
0: there
1: pain.
0: Too. So you have Vogt with Cal and Bailey. There's a lot of games caught in the majors between those three.
1: Cal was saying some words to Vogt. He had his glove in front of his mouth there.
0: Yeah, the Cleveland coaching staff, of course, a lot of Mariners flavor. Stephen Vogt was on the Mariners staff for a year. His bench coach, Tony Arnrich now. Andy McKay on the staff. Here's the pitch outside. Carl Willis, the pitching coach, was also part of the Mariners staff as well.
1: Long time ago.
0: Not as recently as
1: no, but he,
0: the others.
1: He left an impression.
0: Yeah. One ball, one strike. Castillo delivers. That's in there at the knees. Good changeup. One and two.
1: Carl Willis was an excellent singer. He would sometimes sing.
0: Like
1: you've heard his speaking voice. You know,
0: yes.
1: It's very gruff, and that translated. Had a nice rasp.
0: Here's the offer. In the dirt. A slider. Two balls, two strikes. Two outs. Second inning, 1-0 Cleveland. Khalil Watson with a double off the wall to drive in a run. Here's the 2-2. Swung on, broken bat, slow roller down the third baseline, and it just trickles foul. That bat shattered into a million pieces.
1: One piece quite close to Luis Castillo. He looked after the ball, then quickly turned to look to see where the bat was.
0: Yeah, the barrel went sizzling right by him. Well, that would have been a double for sure. It nearly hopped over the third base bag. So he gets a new bat. Two balls, two strikes. Castillo winds the pitch. Misses low. Full count. One slider again. Bailey this year, one home run, batting .224 with Cleveland. Here's the pitch. Swung on, fouled. It's the facing of the second deck, third base side. So he pitched number 30 for Luis. Last outing out of the bullpen against Boston. Here's the pitch. Strike three called Friesen. 97 at the kneecaps. First strikeout of the inning. Second of the game for Castillo. He goes 1-2-3 in the second. So we move along to the third. Mariners and Guardians. M's down 1-0. Your Mechanics Bank score on the NC Machinery Mariners Radio Network.
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4: It's hockey season. Yes. Come on.
3: Let me ask you the poll question. 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
4: The Olympic gold, but if I was Ken Morrow, I might take the 4 Stanley Cups. Yeah. That he won in the wake of his gold medal in Lake Placid. But, I mean, there's nothing like an Olympic gold medal. That's got to be at the very top.
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6: 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How far? 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
7: Here's Rob Refsnyder to start the third inning. 1-0 Cleveland, the pitch. That's inside. 1-0, no strikes. That's your Mechanics Bank score. Game 1 of 3 this weekend between the Mariners and the Guardians. Wrapping up their season series. They already met in Seattle. Split that series, 2 games apiece to start the year. Here's the pitch. Inside. Missed on a curveball. He's thrown the curve more than any other pitch so far tonight. Down on the count, 2-0, no strikes. Cantillo deals. In the dirt, did Refsnyder go? He did. Now, he hasn't thrown many four seams yet, but compared to the ones he has this season, he's up 2.5 miles per hour. So we'll see if that velo holds. He's not a hard thrower on the season. He averages just under 92 on the heater. Here's the 2-1. In there. Another curveball. The curveball's also up 1.5 miles. So that's something to watch. 2-0, 2 strikes on Refsnyder. The pitch. He leaves that upstairs. Bailey thought it was strike 3. He was ready to fire the ball to third base. And that was a strike. But they've already burned one challenge. I don't think he wanted to do it again. The 3-2. Swung on and fouled away. He spoils a curveball. So Refsnyder gets second life here. Cantillo nods his head a couple times. The lefty set, deals. Swung on a missed. Change up. Fourth strikeout for Cantillo. 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No need to be at the stadium to join the fun. You can score awesome prizes. It's fun. It's free. It's all Mariners baseball. Go to MarinersBingo.com. To start playing. Here's the pitch to Cole Young. It's outside. There was the four seam. From the chest, delivers. Inside. We talked about this streak for the Mariners. They've gone 11 games in a row, scoring 3 or fewer runs. Their longest streak, it happened in 2015, where they went 13 straight. What's funny about that streak in 2015, it actually ended here in Cleveland. So.
8: Okay.
7: They won the first game of the Cleveland series 3-2, so the streak continued despite a win, of course. Here's the pitch. A half cut, and he went. Couldn't check his swing. Then game 2 of the series, they exploded for 9 runs. Kyle Seager had a home run and a double. They won 9-3, so maybe this streak will end in Cleveland as well.
8: I think it's good to put that out there.
7: The 2-1. Swung on, ripped right field. Watson drifts back

0: in front of the track, makes a one-hand catch. Very nonchalant.
1: Didn't quite get all of that. Had the right idea with that ball that was just at the bottom of the zone. Let's see if we can hear the Colt Emerson fan club out here. Yeah, I think we can.
0: Colt Emerson, one of three Ohio guys for the Mariners. It's about a two-hour drive from here, closer to Columbus than Cleveland. Here's the pitch. And that's over the corner for a strike. Although his favorite player growing up was not a Cleveland player at all. It was Derek Jeter, which you hear that a lot from especially infielders of his generation. Here's the 0-1 down low. It's kind of the same thing with Dom Canzone, who he really liked Kenny Lofton. Mm-hmm. He was a Cleveland fan, but his favorite player was Ken Griffey Jr., who at the time was playing for Cincinnati.
1: Right.
0: The 1-1 swung on a miss. One ball, two strikes on Colt Emerson. Mariners without a hit so far. They have one walk. Trailing 1-0. Top of the third inning, Cantillo. Here's the pitch. Swung on. That is crushed. Right field on its way. Sail away. Colt Emerson. Back in his home state. Smashes a solo home run. And we are tied. That got out fast. Colt's seventh of the year. And you can hear his cheering section over the spattering of booze here in Cleveland.
1: Well, Gary, maybe they just all need to make a visit to their hometowns. Took one out of the page of Cole Young there, much to the delight of his friends and family in the crowd.
0: Here's Randy, the pitch. That's a strike. Colt's seventh homer. He has five home runs this month. He's tied with Dom Canzone for the team lead in home runs in June.
1: That was a rocket.
0: The 0-1 is swung on, fouled away. 1-4 off the bat. You're right, it was just a laser over the wall. He's got a big smile on his face in the dugout. Why not?
1: Just got a hug from Cal Raleigh.
0: Randy down in the count. No balls, two strikes. Randy leading off for the Mariners tonight. The pitch. Swung on and missed. Got the four-seam by him. So that's it for the Mariners in the third. But they've tied it up. Colt Emerson, a solo home run in the third. We go to the bottom of the inning. 1-1. Your Mechanics Bank score on the NC Machinery Mariners Radio Network.
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0: Well, thanks for being with

0: us tonight from Cleveland, Mariners and Guardians, all tied at one now. Petey Halpin will start things. Here's the pitch. Swung on, lifted right field. Ref Snyder back a couple of steps. He's under it. One-hand catch. One away. One pitch, one down for Castillo.
1: Gary, I really like the way that Luis Castillo has bounced back from what happened in the first inning. There was a mistake. It was of his doing. A run scored. And that sounds like, well, those things happen. But they happen more often than not to Luis Castillo. He's got a full third of the Mariners' unearned runs have been while he has been on the hill. Nine so far this season.
0: Here's Bizzano, the pitch. And it's off the plate.
1: The thing that's key there is, yes, maybe it wasn't your mistake, but it is still up to you to try and get out of it. And sometimes he struggled with that a little bit.
0: The 1-0. Swung on a missed. Had him twisted up on a slider.
1: So to see him bounce back the inning after and then continue, not that he would come out of the game, but to really bounce back, I think that's a good sign for him, particularly against a lineup that is completely left-handed.
0: The 1-1. Just a touch low. Two balls, one strike on Bizzano. And I think you're 100% right about that. Castillo winds, delivers. Popped up, out of play, third base side. Bizzano, one of four rookies in the lineup tonight for Cleveland.
1: And a very good one at that.
0: Yes. He's off to a really nice start. Seven home runs in his young career. Batting 261. The 2-2 down low. I mean, he was just drafted in 2024, so he was a rocket ship on his way to the majors. He played a total of 135 minor league games before getting here. And he has belonged. Here's the 3-2. Swung on, foul back.
1: And, of course, one of his closest confidants and somebody who has helped him along his entire journey has been Ryan Roland Smith.
0: Yeah.
1: Went to some of his camps early, and then Ryan brought him over to the U.S. and let him get seen a little bit and let him get the feel for it. He actually stayed with Ryan for a few months at one point.
0: The 3-2. A half cut. Did he go? Yep. That's strike three. He's punched out. Third strikeout for Castillo. There's two away.
1: And it looks like that was just below the zone, but he didn't hold it. And he didn't challenge. And he looks like he thought he should. He really was very animated on that, but he's only got himself to blame in that case.
0: Here's Manzardo. The pitch. Swung on, popped up a mile high into the clouds. Foul territory, first base side. Naylor over. He's leaning over. He leans over, and he makes the catch into the camera well. He stretched as far as he possibly could. Josh Naylor makes the play, and that is it for Cleveland in the third. Well, no first baseman knows this ballpark better than Josh Naylor, and that comes into play right there. We head to the fourth. Still tied 1-1, Mariners and Guardians on the NC Machinery Mariners Radio Network.
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3: Yeah. You know the Spurs have an assistant coach. Mm-hmm. And he's also going back and forth. And, you know, I'm starting to yell at him. I'm going, hey, man, come on. 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

0: Cantillo set to deal. Here comes his first pitch to Julio. He sends it downstairs. It's a ball. Try to get Julio to bite on a curveball in the dirt. This time he declines. Top of the fourth inning, 1-1. Your Mechanics Bank score. The pitch. Swung on, hit well, right field, twisting and foul into the seats. Cleveland scored in the bottom of the first. Mariners answered in the third. A solo home run by Colt Emerson. That's our legendary moment of the game, brought to you by Miller Lite. Legendary moments start with a light. When it's game time, it is Miller time. Here's the 1-1. Just inside. It was really interesting to hear Colt. He talked to the media, of course, returning to Ohio. Talked to the media before the ball game. Cantillo deals. Swung on a missed. On a curveball, 2-2.
1: I got a good chuckle out of something that he said, and I absolutely loved it. But when he was asked, when did you have an idea that you would be a big league ball player? He said, well, and it was kind of sheepish. I kind of had that dumb confidence. Like, he always assumed he would be a Major League Baseball player.
0: The pitch. Swung on a miss. Went diving after a curveball. That's a fifth strikeout for Cantillo. One away.
1: And that confidence from him has been so fun. And I think one of my all-time memories, I think this will stick with me, was his first at bat. If you were watching very carefully, the very first thing he did was he checked his swing.
0: Cal Raleigh will stand in. One out. Fourth inning, 1-1 the score. Cal batting for the right side against the lefty. Here's the pitch. Down low. That's a very mature, beyond his years thing to do.
1: You don't usually see that, and I don't think he intended to, and I waited a few days before I went and I talked to him about it. And again, he was very sheepish about it.
0: Here's the 1-0. Misses away.
1: He was at his locker one day, and I was doing an interview, and I'm like, should I ask? Should I not ask? I'm going to ask. And I'm like, Colt, on your first big league at bat, did I see what I think I saw at the beginning of that? He said, what do you think you saw? I think you checked your swing.
0: The 2-0. That's too high. Three balls, no strikes.
1: And he got very sheepish about it. He kind of dropped and said, yeah, I did. And he said, grow up dreaming that you're going to walk up to the plate and you're just going to take the biggest swing of your life. And I did that. And at the last minute, I just stopped.
0: Here's the 3-0. Cal takes this one. It's a strike. 3-1.
1: So I asked, well, what did you see? And he said, the fastest 92-mile-an-hour fastball I have ever seen.
0: Yes. Yeah, I believe that.
1: You don't expect a check swing on the first swing. He was ready to let it out, and then no. Thought better of it.
0: Cantillo deals. Swung on and missed. Cal swings through. That's strike three. So he strikes out for the second time. Cantillo's really had his way with the top of the order. Rosarena, Julio, Cal, they're 0-for-6 with 5 strikeouts against the lefty so far. So two away. That brings up Dom Canzone. You know, he mentioned always kind of had this, the idea that this was going to happen for him. But it's really interesting how it's played out. Here's the pitch to Dom, a half cut, and looks like he went. It's a strike. But that has not translated to any sort of arrogance or anything like that.
1: No, that doesn't seem to be in his nature.
0: Yeah.
1: Like, he truly does embrace all of the opportunities and experiences in front of him. And I think that also helps him.
0: The 0-1 is low.
1: Really not feel overwhelmed by anything. He kind of dives into everything with both feet and eyes and ears open. We've seen some rookies come up and be what I call very rookie-ish at the beginning, just not know where they're going or when to zig or when to zag or what to wear or where to be or where not to be. And you don't see that with him at all.
0: He's very impressive. Here's the one.